Happy Friday, everybody. Thanks to H for filling in for me last night. This last week. This, of course, is the Electric Company. I'm your host, Rob Faust, and this is CJS Loving You. Started the schwack of fun off tonight with Max Sedgley, Slowly, which still old Mercury Jam, but I just love that. Anyways, also after that, Kelly Bosch would Play It Loud, Play It Late, and Play It Loud. And, of course, Calamity Jane, Christy McVie with That's Saying a Lot. Welcome to Friday. And try something else.

All right. Wouldn't you know, that's the end of the show. That is, oddly enough, Moose T that brought us Sex Bomb, Horny, all that. That is his new single off Defected Records. And I like it. I like it a lot. It's got the diva. It's got the let's have a party. I'm all about that. Anyways, and I finally found this in my 12s.

Calgary's underground has a story to tell. And this summer, it's going outside. 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

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What is up? It's CJSW at 90.9 FM. This is Fade to Bass. I'm your host, DJ Age. Always glad to be here. Hope you guys are having a good week so far. Lots of fun tunes planned. Lots of fun stuff coming up. As you know, Stampede is right around the corner. And yeah, there's a fun one coming up. Playing with Support, or Support System. Great little night that the homie Blaine, aka Metaflor, has been putting on. So that's going on July 4th at Clubhouse. So it's myself, DJ Hannah, Boneless, and Kyle C from Edmonton. So it's going to be a really good one. So if you're looking for some cool, interesting music to listen to that isn't country music, come on down to that July 4th Support System. Check them out on Instagram. And go to Resident Advisor. You'll see it all there. And yeah, let me get back on the decks. Keep it locked. Thank you, everybody who always texts in. Always love it. And yeah, keep it locked on Calgary Zone, CJSW at 90.9 FM.

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You listen to CJSW 9.9 FM. This has been Fade to Bass. Hope you guys are enjoying the show so far. If you listen to music like this, some sick ass bass music, come out next week, July 4th. 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It's going to be wild. Myself, Boneless, DJ Hannah, Cal C. It's going to be wicked.

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Funkalicious coming at you, CJSW Rinse Out Edition. Hope you've enjoyed it. I had a lot of fun. I think we're all hyped. School's out. Shouts out to Emily on her last day of school. And to all the kids out there, the last day of school. Summer's here. Hope you enjoyed it. Of course, be doing that this every full moon. And then, yeah, we're going to try and do a throwback thing third week, I guess, of each month. So, yeah, look forward to that. Journeys is coming up next. And, yeah, check out your podcasts wherever you get them. And as always, please go down and check out CJSW.com. Lots of great shows, tons and tons of stuff on the website. So, yeah, please, please do go there. There you go. Yeah. That's like a howling at the moon. All right. Journey is coming at you next, right here. 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
1: Before we get this started, let me explain. DJs that play that real live shit. 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
2: Dirty needles, you know what I'm saying? With the track bastards. I like my needles dirty too. You know what I'm saying? The dirtier the needle, the dirtier the vinyl. The dirtier the vinyl, the more crackle you hear. The more crackle you hear, the more classics you hear.
3: 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It's money. We born to die, man. In the meantime,

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That's brand new Raz Fresco. It's called The Blind. Looking forward to a new album from Raz Fresco out of Montreal. Glad we could play it tonight. Look, if you want to see our entire playlist, see what we play tonight, follow us on Blue Sky at Dirty Needles Radio. We're also on Instagram at Dirty Needles Radio. We got a bunch of music to go through tonight. I also want to talk about a little boat party I'm doing in a couple of days to celebrate Canada Day. So stick around for that. We got music from Flea Lord, Coda the Friend, Jaden Saya, Cadence Weapon, Junior T. I want to send a huge shout out to, you know what? Speaking of Junior T, I want to send a huge shout out to Junior T. We ran into him at the Billy Wood show last week. Also to Daniel's son, DJ Cosm. Okay, The Chosen, Half Cut, Cole the God. Everyone was in the house last week, so big shout out to everyone that we saw at the Legion for Sled Island. Another year in the books. And I will say, it was quite successful. All right, let's keep it rolling here. Dave East, Scram Jones, For the Love, 2.5. This one's featuring Seda James. It's called Life is Beautiful. I want to send a huge shout also to everyone listening to us plausibly live on CFUV 101.9 FM in Victoria, British Columbia. Thank you very much for joining us this evening. Right now, though, Davey, Scram Jones, Trackmasters, Dirty Needles, CJSW 90.9 FM.

0: if you got a weak stomach. I seen junkies OD off that one hit a quitter, 100 grins to fit. 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
1: Niggas knew this story was too extreme. Bullets sending bodies flying right through a screen. My supplier knew what this fire would do to fiends. Niggas dying, pursue their dreams. Vision wide as a movie screen.

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And that was Castaway Backpack Beat and Backpack Beats. They've got a record out called Circa 01 from Chicago, paying homage to that era. And it's actually quite a dope record, so I suggest it.

Sports Goal from Elevator Music, Sazy, Flea Lord, Danielson of Future Wave, Tierra Whack, Wax Paper. Yo, if you haven't heard Wax Museum yet, I recommend it because it's quite dope as well. Tierra Whack's new record. Got into some 38 Special and started off there with Davies and Scrapjoy. If you want to see the entire playlist, everything we played, we're on Blue Sky at Dirty Needles Radio. And of course, follow us on Instagram at Dirty Needles Radio. And hey, maybe you're listening to us on the CJSW app. Maybe you're listening to us on Apple Podcasts. Hit that subscribe button. And that way you never miss an episode of Dirty Needles. We're going to keep it rolling all the way till 11. Oh, sorry, excuse me. Oh my God.

Homegrown. This is a dope, dope record. So pay attention. Francis Arevalo, of course, hook it up with us and DJ Fat Rock for our 25th anniversary. But here's his new single. He's got a new video for it as well. It's called Home Road, featuring Roya Bennett. Let's check it out right now. Trackmaster's Dirty Needles, CJSW 90.9 FM in Calgary.

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We're going to Wise One every Friday, 9 to 10 p.m. We're going to get out of here. That was Anoid

Tanse, Oki, Bonzu, and welcome to CJSW 90.9 FM, broadcasting live in Treaty 7 territory, the home of the Niitsitapi, or Blackfoot, of Siksika, Kainai, and Pagani, the Beaver people of Tsuut'ina, and the Stoney Nakoda of Morley, which includes Chiniki, Bearspaw, and Wesley First Nations. We're also walking in the footsteps of Métis Region 3, and we proudly honor everyone who calls Treaty 7 home. And remember, we are all

0: 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You are tuned in, locked and loaded on What Will the Neighbors Think? I'm Oli Orville and I'm excited to be here. We have a very, very cool guest in the booth that I've already gotten a little sneak peek of what we're going to be getting into tonight. I'm very excited to welcome into the booth CBADHD.
1: Hello.
0: Welcome, welcome. Let me make sure your mic's on there.
1: Thank you.
0: Tell us a little bit about what we're going to get into tonight. I've already heard a little taste, and I am definitely excited.
1: Honestly, it's going to be mostly a little bass heavy, not going to lie, but it's going to knock those speakers.
0: That's what we're all about. We're here to annoy the neighbors. I think we just jump right into it. We have 20 more seconds on this intro, so let's get into annoying those neighbors.
1: Okay.
0: CB ADHD all the way to 11. Do not touch that dial. What will the neighbors think? Let's go.

trying to infiltrate, trying to infiltrate, trying to infiltrate, trying to infiltrate, trying to infiltrate, trying to infiltrate, trying to infiltrate, trying to infiltrate, trying to infiltrate, trying to infiltrate, trying to infiltrate, trying to infiltrate, trying to infiltrate, trying to infiltrate, trying to infiltrate, trying to infiltrate, trying to infiltrate, trying to infiltrate, trying to infiltrate, trying to infiltrate, trying to infiltrate, trying to infiltrate, trying to infiltrate, trying to infiltrate, trying to infiltrate, trying to infiltrate, trying to infiltrate, trying to infiltrate, trying to infiltrate, trying to infiltrate, trying to infiltrate, trying to infiltrate, trying to infiltrate, trying to infiltrate, trying to infiltrate, trying to infiltrate, trying to infiltrate, trying to infiltrate, trying to infiltrate, trying to infiltrate, trying to infiltrate, trying to infiltrate,

0: CJSW 90.9 FM. Holy smokes, you've been listening to CBADHD, and my goodness. Whew. Tell us a little bit about what's going on here, my guy. This has been such a set, having such a time.
1: Honestly, I just like to have fun. Like, I don't know, I don't play by the rules.
0: We're not here to play by the rules. Fuck the rules, am I right?
1: That's the motto that I'm on lately. Honestly, I've been doing a lot of inner work, so I've just been kind of experimenting with everything, and it's been a joy.
0: I'm absolutely obsessed with that, man. And I'm obsessed with this mix. Holy smokes, man. We were talking on the ones and twos. My goodness, guy, you have some crazy little tweaking, little mixing going on here. I'm having a really fun time. I feel like I'm getting lost in the sauce. It's very entrancing in the best possible way.
1: Oh, I'm really grateful that you're enjoying it, honestly. I was quite insecure when I first started DJing, and so I have a lot of inspiration from my peers, honestly. Like, there's a kid, his name is Freak, or Machine Freak, and he does, like, a lot of D&D.
0: So cool, like, yeah.
1: Such a freaking legend, dude, honestly. Like, style-wise, music taste, and just, like, getting at it, like...
0: Community, that's what it's all about, man. Like, I think that's what like electronic music is so cool, because you can really, like, there's all these little sub communities within it, but I think, like, at the end of the day, like, finding those people who, like, inspire you to just push yourself and, you know, and, like, have fun with it, you know, that's what it's all about.
1: Oh, 100%. I think that when you, like, box yourself in being like, this is the only music I can play because this is my identity, it really does just, like, stunt you.
0: Totally. I completely agree with that. And I love, like, people coming on here and saying, like, you know what, I'm just going to play something a little different. The radio's got me talking, you know?
1: Oh.
0: And in your case, got you chefing. I won't say more than that, but
1: if you know, you know.
0: CBADHD all the way to 11. Let's get right back into it. What will the neighbors think? I'm Ole Orville, and you are?
1: CBADHD.
0: Thank you so much for being here, man. Really appreciate you. Let's go.

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You have been listening to What Will the Neighbors Think? And holy smokes, thank you so much for being here, CB ADHD. That was so much fun. Had a great time. All right, with Remote Emissions coming up next, do not touch that dial. Let's keep her going. See you next week. Goodbye. Your nigga said 4L, but the shit got real and he weren't concerned. The same old story, the world spins round and round, fam. Lessons have to get learned. Truth has to be told. I don't bend, I don't fold. I lost count how many we sold. I went silver, I went gold, then I went platinum, so what's next? Super.

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You can listen later. Tonight's guest mix is brought to you by DJ Cadence out of Winnipeg. He's a fellow campus radio host and drum and bass DJ, as well as producer. His show, Dub City Steppers, broadcasts every Thursday, 9 to 10 p.m. at CKUW 95.9 at the University of Winnipeg, Treaty 1 territory. DJ Cadence has been DJing for around 20 years, and he has a knack for creating rhythmic, impactful, cultural celebrations of sound. His mother's side of the family hails from the Wayway Sikapo First Nation in Treaty 4. His father came here from Guyana, and he was born and raised in Winnipeg, Manitoba. So sit back, relax, crank up the tunes, enjoy the sounds of DJ Cadence. We are celebrating National Indigenous History Month. Let's do this.

This is DJ Cadence out of Winnipeg, Manitoba, Canada. This is my special mix on Remote Emissions, broadcasting out of Mo Kinsis at the University of Calgary campus radio station located on Treaty 7 land. I would like to acknowledge the traditional territories of the people of Treaty 7 in southern Alberta, which includes the Blackfoot Confederacy, Tucina First Nation, and the Stoney Nakoda. The city of Calgary is also home to the Métis Nation of Alberta, Region 3.

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Thank you so much for tuning in. Tonight's guest mix has been brought to you by DJ Cadence. He has a show as well out of Winnipeg, CKUW.ca. You can check out his show, Dub City Steppers, Thursdays at 9 p.m. Central Time. Thank you so much for tuning in tonight. If you want to hear the download of this show, just look up Remote Emissions in your favorite podcasting app. Stay tuned. DNA is up next, followed by The Mix-Up and Thriller Bark. All your dance music needs are being taken care of every Friday night, Saturday morning. Anyways, have a wonderful weekend, and I will see you next week.

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1: A little bit taller. 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

This is the Body Electric for December 25th, 2021. I'm the second show playing for Christmas, so Merry Christmas! I hope you all are having a good one. I'm not going to be playing that much Christmas music, but I had to start off with one I really liked, which was Merry Christmas, Little Mama by Jeremiah and Chance the Rapper. It's a pretty silly song, but I thought it was pretty fitting for my program, honestly. I'll be with you for the next 2 hours. My name's Claire, and keep it locked, CJSW 90.9 or CJSW.com anywhere in the world.

Hello, you are listening to The Body Electric on CJSW 90.9. I'm your host, Claire. If you're wanting to know what you heard in that first set, I started the set off with Zoom Zoom by Polo and Pan. That's off their album Caravel. I love this song. I've been listening to kind of giant house mixes for studying. I love studying to the lo-fi house, and I get a lot of inspiration for the show from them. I put together 2 hours of music, but a lot of the people on YouTube are putting together 10-hour plus mixes, so shout out to them for getting me through school and really inspiring me and kind of upping my DJ skills too. I love that one. Next up, you heard Rotations by Tarek Robinson. That's a local rapper. Pretty chill album, gotta say. After that, you heard Temptress. This was the Ross from Friends remix, but I believe this was before he was called Ross from Friends. It was Ross Friendly remix, so I'm pretty sure. And that's the artist Lies. After that, you heard Let's Sing, Let's Dance by Park Hae Jin, off their album Before I Die. And I kind of ended that set with another song from this Italian Dream House album that I'm just obsessed with. The artist was JC and the song was Tracks. Can't argue with that. I've actually got some more Ross from Friends coming up in my set as well. It's kind of fun to see his style change, so I hope you enjoy that. I also have some more Canadian stuff and some more chill stuff, so keep it locked.

You are listening to The Body Electric on CJSW. I'm your host, Claire. We are coming up to 2 in the morning, halfway through my show. How's your Christmas so far? I actually can't answer if you do answer me. I'm not in the booth tonight. Probably chilling with family as we speak, but I'll be really happy to be able to text you guys and do some live mixing again next week. Right before New Year's Eve, I'm going to try to bring it next week and really have a party. Turned up bangers the whole time. We'll see. In that last set, I started it off with Monolithic with their song Time. After that, you heard Ross from Friends, Life in a Mind. Then you heard Shy High with the Independent Films. I got this song off TikTok, I won't lie, but it's so catchy. I can't find out a lot about the artist, but I kind of have a feeling they're going to blow up because this song is really freaking catchy. After that, you heard Goes to Bossa Once by DJ Swisha. And then you heard Eyeshadow Fallout by Ariel Zatina. That producer, their album's name is Makeup Artist at the End of the World. I think it's like a really post-apocalyptic kind of concept album. I'm really into it. I can't believe it. It's like, it's out there for sure. This is kind of a bop off of it, but yeah, definitely check that out. I'm going to bring down the energy just a little bit, get a little creepy, a little spooky and for your Christmas night, and be back in a bit. Keep it locked.

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Hello again. This is The Body Electric on CJSW. Hope you've been enjoying the set. It is about my fifth or sixth week in this time slot. Every Friday night, one Friday night, Saturday morning from 1 till 3. If you can't catch me live on air, you can always check it out at cjsw.com. Shout out to the station. It's been really great getting set up. I've kind of been show filling and doing on and off hosting, but I'm really happy to be in such an iconic late night spot. I really like playing this late, and I have pretty cool show neighbors. The station manager here at CJSW just let me know that DNA Before Me is kind of like an institution in Calgary. Lucy's been playing since I was born. I hope that's not shady. Like, it's not like, oh, it's old. I think that's probably the coolest thing. Dance music, rave music goes back, yeah, over 30 years, 40 years. I'm here to celebrate it and keep it going, hopefully. Shout out to everyone else on CJSW. I hope you're having a great Christmas break. Some of my favorite shows are Mint Condition, Thriller Bark, I Love Working Title, Ears Wide Shut. 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Or you can always just tune in. Music's playing 24/7 here in Radioland. So, okay, anyway, get back to the music here. What you just heard, I started the set off with Amika's Professional Loving. That's kind of a spooky song, but it's one of my favorites. I'm kind of like a weekend super fan, so when I found out the sample of Professional, which is this, Professional Loving, I kind of like it more than the Weeknd song. What a good one. After that, we heard It's Real Each Time by Low Key and Scotch. That's off the Oscillate Collective. That's a Canadian mix. Excellent. Just like a really interesting experimental project. After that, you heard Naked by Channel Trays and Tokyo Monster. Following that, you heard Tasty by Shy Girl. You heard the Boys Noise remix. And to end off that set, you heard Penetration Testing by Leonce. So I'm going to keep it going. I got some pretty great tracks coming up. And see you soon.

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This is The Body Electric. I'm broadcasting on Treaty 7 land. My name's Claire. I'm your host. I'm here until 3 tonight on this Christmas morning. I wonder if Santa has dropped by your house. I started that set off with Collapse. That's the Amari and Sakura Burst remix of the Seiho track. After that, you heard Head Held High by Susie Analog. That's off her Zones 4 album or EP. This was kind of like my last purchase for Bandcamp Day, which is the website Bandcamp gives 100% of the proceeds on the first Friday of the month to the artist. So if you're buying straight from the website, all that money goes to them. So I also got a pretty cute Susie Analog t-shirt as well as some tracks. So I'm pretty stoked on that. After that, you heard Anakid with Love Alone. Also found that song off a YouTube mix, and I love this. I think she's going to blow up. After that, you heard Dudat by DJ Swisha. And at the end of the set, you heard the Channel Trays remix of Give Me Love by Joji. I ended up playing a couple Channel Trays songs today because I was actually looking for Naked, which I played earlier in the set, but I kind of ended up going through their discography and just like, I don't know, what does it take to be asked to be the voice on like every EDM track for a whole summer? Like, he's really the voice of the summer, or the voice of the year probably. So I have a couple more tracks, and I'm gonna close out the show with a Christmas song or two. So I hope you have a great night. I'll be so happy to be back in the booth next week, so you can text in. And yeah, Merry Christmas, Happy Holidays, whatever you're up to. You're just waking up, you're going to sleep. I hope the vibes are right. Good night.

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I'm your host and DJ for the next 2 hours, and this show is brought to you by the good folks at Bike Bike. Purveyors of bikes and gear to help you leave the car at home. Stuff like cargo bikes, city bikes, folding bikes, and the best collection of bike packing and touring gear in the province. Check them out over at 430B 40th Ave, Northeast Calgary, Alberta. Their website is bikebike.ca. We just got to hear B. Jones, their take on Robert Miles' classic Children. That was the extended mix. You can find it over on Arriva Records. And before that, we got something really interesting. That was Vagan collaborating with Romantica. We got to hear Dakani. You can find that one over on System 108. The release is called East Meets Rave, and the whole track, the whole release has got that sort of a feel to it. A little bit shorter tracks, but that one was the one that I had to get on. And it kind of worked with the first track we got to hear by Benito. Kind of a title that resonates here in Alberta. The track was called Watching Out for White Trucks. Something you kind of have to do sometimes when you live in Alberta. You can find that over on Beats I Made to Drive To. And you can find that over on the label Sidehatch. And this is CJSW 90.9 FM, broadcasting out of Calgary, Alberta, Canada, at the University of Calgary campus radio station on Treaty 7 land. City of Calgary is also home to Métis Nations 5 and 6.

We're listening to Endless Love Extended Mix in the background right now. It's by Protect the Vibe. It comes from the Endless Love EP. Before that, we got to hear Mon Coeur. I believe that's My Heart in French, Extended Mix. It's by Ben Goxie. You can find that on House of Frame. And then we had a selection from Prince of Pleasure's latest album. It's his, maybe it's his third album. The title of the album is the third. It took 4 years to get this album. We had singles on The Brutal and The Beautiful over the last few years as they were trickling out in the promos. We got to hear Storong with Nurner. You can find that on Prince of Pleasure's album. Really great album. Prince of Pleasure's label of that name, Prince of Pleasure. And we also got to hear from Be Visible, a track called Idiocracy. It comes from a release called Hits Different EP, and you can find that one on Data Snacks. Then we had a really sexy kind of a Zumba edit, a track called My Chico. I think that just means my boy. It's a self-released track. You can always find the playlist for The Brutal and The Beautiful available online at cjsw.com. It's available as a podcast. You can find it on Apple Music. You can always see the track listing that way as well.

We're listening to It Ain't Right, Guy Barone Closing Times remix, originally by Ben Summers. It comes from a release called It Ain't Right EP, and you can find it on Astier Recordings. Before that, we had FTW, figuring that means For the Win, Bad Colors remix by Brandon Markell Holmes. It comes from a remix album called Try. And then we had the A1 cut from DJ Vandell and Benedetti. Release is called Baby Vish EP, and the track we got to hear is called Vich Entura. That catches us all up. It's on the label CR43A. Just gonna keep the grooves going here. I got some fun stuff that I'm gonna work into the mix for the second hour of the show.

got the latest remixed single from Appal's album Gun Factor. That was the Dina Summer remix of Gun Factor. Before that, we had Way You Do It, extended mix by Soundhaven. That's on Physical Present. Then we had a Michael Jackson VIP remix from La Hoax, They Don't Care About Us. It's a white label remix. Also in there, Take It Slow by L.E.O. and Dolby Tall. You can find that on the release Emotions EP on La Peril Records. Also in there, a track called New Heights, Cerrone and Adel Oasis. From the release New Heights on Molligator. That catches us all up. You're tuned into The Brutal and the Beautiful. Keep it dialed, 90.9 FM, broadcasting out of Calgary, Alberta, Canada, the University of Calgary campus radio station on Treaty 7 land. The city of Calgary is also home to Métis Nations 5 and 6. And this show is brought to you by Bike Bike. You can find them at 430B 40th Ave, Northeast Calgary, Alberta. 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

This one's called Middle of the Night, instrumental mix by local producer Bad Bad Joel. Thanks for sending this way, my way, Joel. We had a reboot of Green Velvet's classic La La Land extended mix. So it's Green Velvet versus Medusa. And that's on the label Broke. Tony D in there with It's Yours. That comes from a label LTFR Records. And also in there, some Bollywood vibes. That was Bollywood. It's by Clyde P. And you can find that one on Yo Records. This is The Brutal and the Beautiful.

We're hearing the beginning of In My Chest, tracked by Ardent. It's on Physical Present. Day and Night, Kid Cudi's classic with Richard Vision and Vila with their edit. Give Me That Money, a little bit of Busta Rhymes for your day. We had Wax Motif with that version. House of Wax 2 is where you can find that one. It's on Divided Souls. And then we had also Canadian artist HNTR with a collaboration with Juicy J that was Holla at a Player. That's on Connecticut Records. Also, Milky Chance's classic Stolen Dance. We got to hear Dub Dogs and Zark's take on that. This is the Brutal, Ed and the Beautiful.

Finishing things off, we had Milhouse just in there. That was the Horny Dub. You can find that one on Clip Art. Revolution featuring Liz White was before that with, from Lauren Flax from the E-Funk Volume 4. It's on House of Funk, House of E-Funk. And we had Dharma in there with Home Trip with a Pretty Breaks tune from Sound du Jour. This has been another episode of The Brutal and the Beautiful, brought to you by the good folks at Bike Bike. Check them out at 430B 40th Ave, Northeast Calgary, Alberta. Everything you need to keep you rolling all summer long. Check them out at bikebike.ca. Keep it dialed for On This Day Yesterday, coming up next.

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1: What does it mean to lead through story? So today's episode is all about career storytelling, and specifically in engineering. I was invited as a panelist as well as a moderator to lead this panel. So what you're about to hear is actually a live panel that was recorded at the recent CC West conference in Calgary. CC West is an organization. They stand for Canadian Coalition of Women in Engineering, Science, Trades, and Technology. And so they're all about supporting women in engineering, trades, technology, and sciences. And they've supported over 500,000 people in their network. And it was a real privilege to be invited by CC West to host this panel, and then later to be able to share this as well on this podcast. And so I am joined by two panelists in this episode, Claudia Gomez-Villeneuve and Sarah McGann. As women immigrant engineers, we're all here to share our stories, as well as some actions that we hope that those who are listening can take away and think about to become the bridge for those who come next in this journey. In every single interaction, there comes a moment when we wonder, do you see me? Do you hear me? Welcome to the Heart to Heart podcast. I'm your host, Gayatri Shukla, and I'm the founder of Campfire Kinship, an organization building inclusive cultures through storytelling. This season is about exploring something that is core to being human, and that is our need to belong. So imagine gathering around a campfire with stories reaching your heart. I am partnering with CJSW 90.9 and recording in McKinsis or Calgary, a sacred place where the Bow and Elbow Rivers meet, and home to Blackfoot Confederacy, Tsuut'ina, Stoney Nakoda Nations, Métis Nation, and all residents of Treaty 7 region of Southern Alberta. So hello, everyone. Welcome. We're doing a double purpose recording today. So this is a panel called Leading Through Story, which is also being recorded on the Hearth to Heart podcast, which is a channel on my social enterprise, Campfire Kinship, but I also have the privilege of hosting this podcast at the University of Calgary at their CJSW 90.9 FM station. So if you're in Calgary, you'll get to hear this episode aired on there as well. So it's a real privilege to be able to do this live recording as well as a panel. Our topic today is about our path and our stories, actually, in engineering. We all have an engineering background, but also what we share in common is that we're all immigrant women. And one thing that I've been picking up from our conference themes today is this: the idea of gender equity isn't limited to just gender. Obviously, there are so many intersections that we need to talk about, and today we're honing into the immigrant identity as well. So this is a topic that's really close to me, and before I invite both of you to share your story and introduce yourselves, I'll also say I am an engineer. I can remember when I had to make this decision after high school of what profession to choose. Being an immigrant, I had just moved 2 years before that to Canada. And in my family, this idea of what professions get valued is you get to be an engineer or a doctor. And so my dad was an engineer, so it was just like default expectation that I follow in his footsteps. And now people joke with me because I spent almost 20 years in the profession, and I now run Campfire Kinship and I do storytelling. And I'm also pursuing my PhD at the University of Calgary, so people joke with me, it's, oh, so now you've made your parents really proud. You became an engineer and now you're getting your doctoral degree. And I say that degree was for them, the engineering degree. I'm doing the PhD for myself. So that's how I want to redeem myself. So today is all about sharing our stories, and I would love to welcome you all here in person, and then for those who will be tuning in as well after to tune into the podcast. So Claudia, I would love to begin with you and invite you to share your story about what brought you into engineering.
2: Thank you so much for inviting us to the panel and to this podcast. My name is Claudia Gomez-Villeneuve, and I'm from Colombia, South America. I was born in the same city as Shakira. Same story. My father said to us when we were little kids, we were three siblings, you can study whatever you want, as long as it's technology related. So that was pretty much, so no lawyer and no priest, engineer or, yeah. And I listened. I went to engineering and I loved it. I fell in love with the math and the physics. I really like civil engineering. That's my background, because the sum of the forces equals zero. Buildings are not supposed to move, so the sum of forces equals zero. So that was the beginning. It was very much a family suggestion, but I fell in love with it once I started engineering school in Columbia.
1: Amazing. Yeah. Thank you. And Sarah, how about yourself?
3: Of course. First of all, thank you for inviting us to be part of this conversation. I think that just being immigrant and being from Middle East, you have the journey of just selecting between being the physician or being an engineer, because you don't have that much of the other selection. But my dad was an engineer, and I could see that how much respect and value that he's receiving that because he was an engineer. And my mom was a teacher. They are both retired now. But my mom was a big believer of just female should be quite independent. And then that somehow shaped my thought from really young ages that being an engineer means being an independent and have the respect from the community, from the family and everything. And back then, I really loved to just somehow disassemble everything and reassemble it back again and just have some screw left out. So that's why I became an engineer.
1: Amazing.
3: Not, it's not happening now.
1: I was going to say, do you still disassemble?
3: No.
1: Thank you both for sharing. I think one of the things I'm already hearing in common, and maybe this is true for many other immigrants as well, is the idea of even your choice into the profession that you pick is very much shaped by our family and our histories and what's valued as respectable, right? What's going to get you a good job at the end of the day? Because that financial security becomes a big question, especially for newcomer families, right? And so I wanted to ask you both, was there ever a moment in your journey where you felt like, as a woman and as well as an engineer, as an immigrant woman, were there moments where you questioned your feeling of belonging in the profession? How about you start first, Sarah?
3: Sure. There's some story that I probably, that I'm just telling to the younger engineer that is just joining us. I had a moment back home that I was being on site for a site visit, and the security guy is just running behind me and said, "What are you doing here?" I said, "What do you mean? I'm here for the site visit, gathering the information." "No, female shouldn't be here." "Mm-hmm." "What do you mean?" "So, no, female just doesn't. And what do you mean that you are engineer? And what do you mean that you're supposed to be here?" That's more of the just back home, but just people are not really expecting to see the female and engineer and being on the really sensitive and serious side. But here, we just don't have that much of the situation here. But then the feeling that I've just said that if I really belong is just about if I'm being heard, if I'm just get the attention, if what I'm saying carry a weight in this conversation, that were the areas that I was just feeling that I really belong here, or just I'm here to just be part of this crowd.
1: Yeah, thank you for sharing that. I was born in India, but I also was raised in Saudi Arabia. And I distinctly remember this moment when there was a bring your kid to work day. So my dad came home. He was working in an oil facility. He's a chemical engineer. And my dad comes home and he's like, "So bring your child to work day." And I got so excited. I'm like, "Oh, I get to go." And then I found out it was only for my brother. Oh. And so the next day, there's this yellow school bus that shows up in the neighborhood and all the boys get on the bus. And I think for me, that was like such a moment of, at that point, I was like maybe 10 years old. I wasn't even thinking about engineering or anything like this. But it was a moment of questioning, why is it that girls aren't allowed to go visit a plant? So that story that you shared just reminded me of that moment. And when I was 20 years old, my internship was at Syncrude in Fort McMurray. And when I stepped foot into a plant site, I felt like I get to be here. And that wasn't an opportunity that I would have been afforded in other parts of the world. So I do feel the privilege as well as of being an immigrant in Canada. So thank you for sharing that. And how about you, Claudia?
2: The picked one that was very powerful because I was not a new engineer. I was not an EIT anymore, engineering training. I was a PEng already, professional engineer in Alberta. And I decided to get pregnant, and I had a baby. I went home, and I took my year of maternity leave. And when I came back, they had demoted me at work. I was doing a highly technical job. And after maternity leave, they assumed I wanted to become a secretary. So they gave me an administrative role. It was the first moment where I felt a little rejection. I never felt it through the whole of 1 year engineering in Colombia, 4 years of engineering in Canada, 1 year of master's degree, and then 3 years at work in Enbridge. So I never felt out until that moment. What do you mean I don't get to do engineering anymore? So I just did my job. I excelled at my job, and then I had baby number three. And that's when it really became brutal, because after the third baby, because I had one in the middle of engineering, so this is the baby number three, my job disappeared. They reorganized the company. I had no role to come back to. And HR just said, you have to find a job. Call people at the office and see if you can find a job. And I remember thinking, this must be illegal somehow. But I did. I just called all my mentors in the company. I had five mentors in the company. And one of them became my sponsor. We're talking about sponsors in careers. And he goes, I got a job for you, but you're not going to like it. I just finished a $1 billion project, and I have $25 million of deficiencies for you to do. I didn't hear the word deficiencies. I didn't hear boring. I didn't hear anything. I just heard technical. But it wasn't just civil. I had to learn telecommunications engineering, electrical engineering, mechanical, all of the engineering under the sun to fix this project. But I was in heaven. I was doing technical work again, and I swore never again I'm going to let them move me from technical work until I became a manager. So that's okay. So, yeah.
1: Thank you for sharing that, too. This is personally why I love storytelling, because I think stories really allow us to see the things that we share in common as well as our shared humanity, right? Because all of us have faced struggles and challenges as well as triumphs and wins in our life, and I think it's important to share those so that we can learn from each other. Maternity leave is an interesting point that you bring up, Claudia, because even for me, that was my foray to leave the technical side of what I was doing. Was after I came back from my second maternity leave, the question was, you probably won't go to the field anymore. The assumption or the bias was, you're not going to go to the field anymore, so therefore, here, go do another job that's project management oriented, right? And I remember feelings at the time of, what do you mean I can't? I've spent 7 years in the field and I've really honed my profession. What do you mean I can't go back and do technical? And sometimes now looking back, I get to see and I understand that that rejection was actually a redirection. Yep. And this idea of turning pain into purpose, and it sounds like that's part of both of your journeys too. And so I would love to hear more about how you took that situation of that maternity leave and went forward, Claudia, about how you wanted to shape your path after that.
2: The first baby was born in the middle of engineering. I remember the admin person at the office said, we've never seen a pregnant engineering student before. Because who has a baby in the middle of third year? Nobody. But my son wanted to learn soil engineering, so he wanted to be in the belly doing geology class. That's what I say. But when the second baby was born and I got demoted to administrative work, it woke me up. I said, I have to fight for my own rights. So I started thinking I wanted to not work full-time, because I was training project management. Civil engineers are always training project management. And I was making the schedule of my life. And I was putting all the tasks of my life on the schedule. And it didn't fit. It didn't work. So I'm not going to give back the children.
1: They're already here.
2: They're already here, and they're adorable. So I'm going to give up the work. So I found out that if I took 8 hours a week of my job, I could do everything else. So I prepare the memo. You have to prepare a speech, and you have to bring research. I don't know what research I brought. I just went to my boss, and I said, I need to work part-time. And I gave him the memo, and he looked at me and said, sure, no problem. He's an accountant. He was not an engineer, so he was already prepared to say, accounting is accounting, part-time, job sharing, full-time. An engineering boss probably would have said no, because we're supposed to work more than full-time. And I became the first engineer working part-time in the entire corporation.
1: Wow.
2: Of 5,000 people. It was, and I knew that it was a gift, but I had to fight every year for the next 12 years because everybody wanted to move me back to full-time. So that was a way of taking back the power.
1: Absolutely.
2: I was able to do everything, my career and my family and my hobbies and volunteering and everything else I wanted to do.
1: Yeah. Yeah. And I think that just reveals that there's often those systemic kind of issues that need policy level fixes, right? Like flexible work. Why isn't that already a thing? And why does that have to be tooth and nail fought for in a 5,000 person company? So yeah, I appreciate that. How about you, Sarah? What do you think, when you think back to your experiences as an immigrant woman in engineering, what do you think are some of the unique challenges that you have faced that are more systemic in nature? Because sometimes we hear stories and we think, oh, this is just happening to me, but then we'd hear more stories and we realize we're not alone.
3: I think that when you are an immigrant engineer and when you're a female immigrant engineer, you are being challenged in two different areas. Learning a new skill set, learning a new technical skill set, and yes, the science of engineering, specifically science of electrical engineering, is pretty much the same all around the world, but just learning those skill set in the new culture, in the new business culture and everything, that's the first challenge. And then talking to people, I'm not talking about the conversational language and communication, I'm talking about the business culture language, which no one teach you before you're just coming here. So that's one layer of the challenge. And then the other part is just a subtle systematic barrier that exists, but it's not that someone on purpose put some barrier for you. It's just the mentality, and it's just like certain mentorship that someone receiving, sponsorship that someone receiving, which you don't have those connections because you are new. So these are the challenges that you're having, and no one somehow prepare you for that. It's just the living experience of just being as a female consultant engineer.
1: So, and it sounds like you've really had to navigate and find your way through that path yourself.
3: I think personally, before my really last job, I've been challenged with some sort of these challenges every year, specifically on the language part. The first 3, 4, 5 years, it is a challenging part because you may be good at speaking English, but not knowing all the technicality of just your work or just the culture of the engineering, which people are just being taught for their entire life, and then you are just being added to them, and you need to learn what I called it, the politics of engineering, which you don't know. I learned a name for that this morning, the man-made, being a man-made politician things, just about engineering, which you never, no one really teach you those skill sets.
1: Yeah.
3: So that was my life.
1: Yeah, and it's so true because as someone who moved to Canada when I was young, I think for me, I picked up language and stuff, but I watched my parents get differential treatment because of accent and things. And then when I published the book Landed, which Claudia, you know about, a couple of years ago, I heard so many stories. So we have 37 women from 30 countries of origin who shared their immigrant journeys in this book, Landed, that I published in 2022. And so many people talked about just how difficult it is to have to, in your brain, convert what you're hearing to your mother tongue and then convert it back into English to just get a point across. And often people don't see those challenges. So when you think about your lived experience, like not knowing the politics or not knowing the way things work, and nobody explains that, nobody teaches that, What do you think that other mentors, leaders, allies around can do and can learn from those experiences? And Claudia, I'll start with you this time.
2: So you're asking
1: what actions leaders can take?
2: Or talking about the ideal, mm-hmm. ideal world.
1: Talk about your own experience first, and then
2: we'll talk. But not the ideal world. So I mentioned that one person helped me get my job back after to go from administrative back to technical work. So that was a huge deal. That person, they retired now, but they are still in my mind thinking about the good that they did. The other one was my pay. I'm sure you know that pay is a challenge for women in engineering and science and technology and all that. I never paid attention to my pay. I just thought, oh, they're giving me a bump every year just to barely keep with inflation. But I never asked. That's not something that we are trained to do. Not in Colombian culture. I'm sure not in Iran culture, not in Indian culture. We don't ask for the things we want. We just catch them whenever we can. So I let 10 years go by. And then one day I'm reading the APEGA salary survey. APEGA is the Association of Professional Engineers and Geoscientists of Alberta. They publish a salary survey. I hope they never stop. And I'm opening the thing, thinking, I'm just reading the magazine, the PEG. And I looked at my career and my level of authority and my years of experience. And my pay rate was nowhere near the mean, the average for the pay range. I was shocked. I was shocked 10 years, and I'm not even at the mean of this. So I checked the website, because APEGA has a website too. So yeah, indeed, that's the number that they have posted for me. So I prepare another speech. And this one was with the backup of the salary survey for APEGA. And I wrote it for my boss, and I said, this is what I'm supposed to be making, and this is what I get paid right now. Can you fix it? And he looked at me and he said, sure. And another non-engineer boss, he was a technologist, a CET. He just said, sure, because it's a gap. It's not, like you were saying, Sarah, they don't do it on purpose. They're just blind. They don't see it. So he goes and said, I'll take care of it. I'm so sorry. He apologized for my salary being so different from the average for my career. And he went off, talked to HR. 2 days later, he comes back and goes, I have bad news for you. And I go, what happened? We cannot raise your salary to the full extent of the gap this year. And I go, what do you mean? It's going to take us 2 years. Wow. Because that's how big the gap was between my pay and the mean of the... I'm already a 10-year engineer. I'm not a 2-year engineer. I'm a 10-year engineer. HR told him that accounting has a rule. You cannot bump somebody's salary that high without a promotion. I was not getting a promotion. I was just getting an adjustment on the pay. So they took the gap and they cut it in half, and it fit under that, just barely, under the accounting rules, so the software would not go crazy. Beep, beep, beep. And he fulfilled it. He followed through. I got half of that gap fixed on the first year and the other half the second year. A couple years later, I discovered that if he hadn't done that, if I hadn't asked for that, I would have never been promoted to my first leadership role. Wow. Because if your pay is this low, they cannot give you a promotion this high. You're way too far. So you have to keep bugging them for your salary, because if you're too far from the range, even if you're qualified, you cannot get it. So that was another amazing experience I had in my career, and my leaders fixed it. So I'm very happy for that.
1: I love that. And it actually sounds like the ideal scenario, because unfortunately I've heard of situations where someone did go and ask an advocate for their pay, and then they were seen as the troublemaker, and then not so good outcomes happened out of that, right? And so it just sounds like in your situation there was also someone who was really looking out for you, a leader that cared about fixing what was clearly a mistake on their part.
2: And they had the APEGA magazine.
1: So and they, you had a speech.
2: They can't hide it. Oh, this is the official APEGA salary survey, so they couldn't even reject it. It was clear. Yeah.
1: So a combination of self-advocacy with preparation and data, and someone who is willing to actually take action.
2: So, totally.
1: Yeah, amazing. How about you, Sarah?
3: I have an exactly similar experience. That's why we're here together.
1: We didn't even rehearse it beforehand, so yeah. This is so cool to hear.
3: That's just, when I get my PNG, I just went to my manager and say, you know what, EGPC is just posting about what needs to be the pay of the PNG based on the years of experience, and if it's just male or female, they have a separate category. It shouldn't be, but they have a separate category. And I want that much raise if you want me to practice as a professional engineer. And he just said, okay, I'm going on vacation. We'll be back in a month. But then you start stamping the drawing and everything, and I will increase your pay. I will negotiate that after my vacation. I said, you know what? I really respect you. I won't touch any drawing. I won't stamp any drawing before I get the raise. And guess what? 30% pay raise for me and two of the new RPNs.
1: Wow.
3: Just because I would just go there and talk to him.
2: Yep.
3: And the other things that's just shaping my leadership, it was a really side note of the question, but the other things is just mentorship for engineer is quite important. But the sponsorship, as you mentioned, if someone is just someone advocate for you, or someone sometimes just pushing you, is a really good thing. The other story that I have to tell, on my really recent promotion, 1.5 years ago, we were just meeting with all the partners of the company that they are in Vancouver and just talking about my promotion in the next 6 months and how do I feel. And we just said, can we just do it next year? I'm not quite sure if I'm ready. And already two of them were there. We were just chatting. We were just having dinner. And the third one joined and we just said, I'm not really quite sure if I'm ready. Can we just do it next year? And he was just looking back at me. And I just said, we are just doing it next year to do what? And I just said, what if happen if I make mistake? Or just if I fail? I just said, first of all, we make this decision because we know that you are not failing. Then, if you fail, we all collectively will fix that.
1: Wow.
3: So that moment of just seeing that someone believes in you more than what you believe in yourself, that's an important thing in your life. And I'm just trying to create the same level of connection with my team to just be there for them and just see that where their fear and just can I help them to just that little push that sometimes that you need to jump on the next promotion. It's just I can do that for them as well.
1: Yeah. That's really beautiful. That just that example that you shared of having someone believe in you even when you may not be seeing that in yourself. That is the key to opening so many doors. And coming back to the immigrant journey, I hear this so much. I'm working on a project right now that's funded by Women and Gender Equality with a nonprofit called Lotus STEM. And we're really looking at the intersection of race and immigrant status in a woman's journey in STEM. And this idea of like the hesitance to make a mistake, because as an immigrant, you're expected to be grateful for even having an opportunity. You're expected to be really good, like perfect as you can be. So if you fail, like good luck, right? Because you're going to be judged harshly. You may lose your job, all of these factors. So we carry all of these, I call it like a heavy backpack all the time, right? That I have to do this well. There's this like push for perfectionism. There's this push for, I can't make a mistake. I have to always show that I'm grateful. If I'm not grateful, then I'm just like, I don't deserve to be here. So how do you both personally manage that type of baggage? Or is that something that you even struggle with in your journeys and like the evolution of your time here?
3: One more thing that adding to that baggage is just being a successful person, but then just say, now I need to keep that level of success every single day. I'm just trying to be aware of that. I'm just try to say it in a way that this is the, specifically Canada is just a place that everyone is somehow immigrant, just first generation, second generation, third, or just longer. But just now I'm here, now, yes, I need to be super grateful for the opportunity that it's just giving to me, but I need to be intentional and I need to be at the moment with that feeling. It's just not that heavy weight that I'm having from this baggage of just all those feelings that I'm carrying, just stopping me from the great things that I need to do. Yeah. That's pretty much my life.
1: Just being aware of it. Just being aware of it.
3: Just acknowledge that it's there.
1: Yeah.
3: Just many of these things, specifically at the age that I am, you really can unlearn that. Too late for unlearning these type of things. But acknowledging that and being present about those feelings, that's the only thing that I can do that.
1: Yeah, absolutely. How about yourself, Claudia?
2: There's different kinds of people in the world. Apparently, there's 16 personalities, approximately, based on the scientists. But there's a certain kind of person that succeeds in engineering, at least in the women world. The system is so messed up that you have to be an icebreaker. You know, those boats that break the ice in the Arctic for other ships to go behind them. So you have to become an icebreaker. You don't need only icebreaker women engineers in engineering. You need all the personalities, all the different styles of people. And so as an immigrant, I have the three disadvantages in a way. But I ignore them. I ignore the backpack, the bag. I'm just going to do it, see what comes out. So the first disadvantage is that I don't look like the locals. And the locals are not women. And they're not brown. I wear big earrings. I dress with bright colors. That's an engineer, right? I don't look like the locals. I'm a woman, which already puts me in a special category. In Colombia, by the way, the ratio of, if only looking at two genders, male or female, the ratio of women and men engineers is 50-50 in university and at work. So when I came to Canada, my first year of engineering was in Colombia, so I saw a 50-50 class. Came to Alberta, Edmonton, the University of Alberta in Edmonton, and I'm sitting in the room for Inch 130 class, the physics class, statics. And I counted 20 women in a room of 200 people.
1: Wow.
2: And I go, there must be a mistake. I'm in the wrong class. And apparently that's the Canadian number. And it's the same number for the last 30 years or whatever. So I'm a woman, so I'm already seen different. One time somebody asked me, you're an engineer, but you're so pretty.
1: Oh, too pretty to be an engineer.
2: What? So that's the second thing, disadvantage. I don't look like the locals and I'm a woman. And the third one is I decided to have children. I have three children, which is higher than the normal average in Canada. And I love them and I just want to have more. But that was a barrier, like a huge disadvantage at work. I remember somebody writing an article about how people with children, women with children, need their job more than ever. They need their careers more than ever because they need to feed those children. They need more money than before. So why do you doubt that I'll be committed to the job when I have to feed three babies, right? It was so those three things have been the baggage.
1: The baggage. Yeah.
2: Baggage. But you have to, I know that believing in yourself is a cliche, but you have to be delusional. Somebody put it on LinkedIn the other day. It's a proven thing. Your brain makes you believe things that are possible even if you don't believe them yourself. So obey the brain. Be delusional. Of course I'm going to be a PNG. Of course I'm going to have three babies. Of course I'm going to be a supervisor working part-time. And the system will adjust. It has to, right? So the system is definitely not helping us. The system is definitely hindering us. But we can make it work. It's just that it's only for certain kinds of people that are icebreakers. The rest are like, oh, forget engineering. I'm going to be a real estate agent.
1: Yeah.
2: And they leave, and they leave. So it's we need to fix the system for sure.
1: Absolutely. And it's just such a... It's disappointing when people leave a profession that they've worked so hard. And when you think about the investment that goes in to have someone graduate from engineering and then the workplaces that invest in their training and all of these things, and then they feel still forced to leave. And so I love this analogy of being the icebreaker. I love that. I also want to just pick up on something that you said, that you have to believe in yourself. And we hear, I know we were talking about the CC West theory of change model earlier and having this idea of scaling deep, scaling within, scaling out. And I think that scaling deep piece also includes our mindsets, right? And this is one of the reasons I love storytelling and I love writing specifically, because I think if you can write it and confess it, you believe it. And that's been my motto, actually, with even my second book that I'm working on, The Fires We Lit, is you get to write your own chapter. You get to redefine your identity. So you, yes, honor your lived experiences, but you don't have to be defined by them. And so write it, confess it, and believe it. I know that both of you are also doing lots of work helping other women engineers in through not just work, but your volunteer initiatives and your community initiatives. So I'd love to invite you to talk a little bit more about that. And Claudia, maybe I'll start with you about what you do in the community.
2: Sure.
1: To support women engineers.
2: Yes. Apparently it's not enough to have a job and three kids. We also want to volunteer. So
1: I know. It's the same for me. It's apparently not enough to have a job. And
2: we are like little octopi, right? We have eight fingers everywhere, or eight tentacles everywhere. So I started volunteering for APEGA. Right after I graduated, right after I started working, immediately started working for volunteering for APEGA, doing the outreach program. So you go to different elementary schools and you teach them engineering. And my job was to teach them the story of the three little pigs. And they all have different houses. And I show them how straw falls immediately and how wood can be run over, but brick stays, right? So that's the story of three little pigs, and the kids are fascinated. And I had stayed because, yes, you're making money. Yes, you finish your degree. You can run away. You don't have to help anybody else. But it felt necessary, especially when you're so different from other people in the office. You want to help those people that are different, too, to come in. So that was my first volunteer role. I ended up being a counselor for APEGA. That's the board of directors of APEGA. So I was elected three times. It was amazing. Because people want to vote for different faces, mm-hmm, being the board, to be inclusive. So I got lucky that way, that they trusted that I could do a good job. But I left that job last year, that role. And then I opened a nonprofit because apparently work is not enough. You have to do more. So I opened the Women in Engineering Summit with a bunch of women from oil and gas who all got fired. It was awesome. 2014 was the worst year for Alberta. Price of oil collapsed from $150 to $17. So all of a sudden, there's all these women engineers available to volunteer. And so we ran that summit for 8 years.
1: Wow.
2: And we reached out 2,000 registrants. This is incredible. And we were inspired by CC West, by the way, actually. We were inspired. So that was very rewarding. And then I left oil and gas and I became a prof. So I teach engineering. I teach engineering in French. It's awesome. I calculus in French. I cannot do statics in French, but I can do math in French. And it's fun to see the students when I walk in and they're like, is she supposed to be here? And then I go, hello, I'm going to be your prof for the next 4 months. So that's the fun thing. And interestingly enough, I told you it was 50-50 in Colombia and 10-90 in Canada. I want to be a witness of the future changing. I want to see that classroom be 50-50. Actually, now we have so many genders, it's going to have to be 20-20-20. At least it will be different. Yeah.
1: So. Wow. Talk about turning pain into purpose again. That's so inspiring, Claudia.
2: I don't know if... there's a certain kind of person that when you tell them you cannot do it, they're like, I'll show you. But not everybody's like that. So it's unfair for the people that are not like that. When they get told no 7 times, They just go, I'll listen to you and I won't do it anymore. So then they just leave engineering. But it works for the thing I want.
1: Yeah, absolutely. Yeah. And you're trailblazing too and carving out a path
2: for others to see themselves. Yeah, it does feel like that. Yeah.
1: How about Sarah, yourself? I know you're also part of leading many different initiatives.
3: Yeah, as Claudia mentioned, because I don't have enough to do. And I'm not the I'm a department manager, so I'm just leading the department of 20-something. But that's not enough challenge for me. The other things that I'm doing, I'm volunteering with EGPC as part of the licenses subcommittee, and I am volunteering with ACCBC as part of the building committee. But one of the volunteering that is super close to my heart is volunteering with WC. I'm just being part of their time to them, being part of their mentorship program, and also being part of the mentoring program of Langara College. And why it's so close to my heart, because of my own experience that having a role model, it's quite important, specifically when you are a immigrant and you're an engineer and you're female. You need to see someone that could do that icebreaker things. You need to see someone that just did that before you. Mm-hmm. And I just had so many successful female engineer that was working here before. I just said, okay, if she can do that, I should be able to do that. And I want to create this feeling for the next generation. Either they are children K-12 or just a college student or new EIT or this type of things. I want them to look at me and say, okay, if she can do that, then we should be able to do this as well.
1: Amazing.
3: That's my things that I'm just doing, the volunteering.
1: So amazing. Yeah, that's the goal of having these types of initiatives, right? Is to showcase that representation, to your point, both of you saying, if someone can do it, then you can feel that you can do it too, which is amazing. So I have a question that I ask all my guests on the Heart to Heart podcast. So I'm going to ask that for both of you right now. And then I'd love to invite the audience, if you have any questions to ask me, please feel free. I think we'll have a couple minutes. So the question is, to complete the sentence, I feel a sense of belonging when, and who would like to go first?
3: I feel the sense of belonging, which I can be myself. And I don't need to filter myself in any way or shape or form. That if people think that I'm pushy, I'm too bossy, or just whatever, they normally call you when you're a female engineer and they don't like you to manage them. They are using that. Just, I want to be myself. Yeah. I'm just to lead myself the way that it is. And then I want to be heard. Again, my last company is just, I'm lucky to just, we are a really advanced company in just being inclusive and everything, but time to time that I'm testing that I'm still being heard. Do I still paying attention to me? Do I still listening to me? And I'm just listening, not my voice, but just what I'm trying to tell them. So that's the way of feeling of belonging to me.
1: Yeah, to feel like you can be yourself and be heard. Yeah, absolutely. Yeah. Thank you. How about yourself?
2: Tell me the phrase again.
1: Complete the sentence, I feel a sense of belonging when.
2: I feel a sense of belonging when people are not surprised that I'm an engineer. I love that. It's starting to work. We just had a woman in space, right? It's becoming more normal.

0: The reason why Canada has such a low number is basically because women have economic options. They don't have to study engineering. They don't have to go to construction and suffer discrimination or anything. No, they can just have any job they want. Countries like mine, where women's rights are less protected, women need to study engineering because the role gives them protection. So it's an economic necessity to become a to have this job, but not in Canada. You can have any job you want. You want to be a singer, be a singer. But they don't have to, they have more choices. That's what I'm trying to say. I feel that sense of belonging when people are not surprised anymore that I'm a professor in engineering, right? That I'm teaching engineering, that my classrooms have 600 people, right? That's normal now. Like you were saying, that you manage a whole department of 25 people, and you say I just manage them. that should be normal too. Yeah, we need those numbers to get better. And actually, the secret is immigrant women, local, domestic, born Canadian born children, women and men, and all the other genders are already studying engineering. But we're not meeting that 30 by 30 because immigrant women are coming to Canada and they cannot upgrade to the PhD level.
1: The qualifications are not recognized, foreign degrees. Not
0: political issues, government issues. So that's the biggest barrier. That's what we need to fix. The domestic children, I already got it. Mm-hmm. It's the immigrants. They have barriers to become PhDs. And a husband and wife come to Canada and they're both engineers. And they've been building pipelines in Nigeria or in anywhere in the world, and they come to Canada and they cannot even be EITs.
1: Yeah.
0: So it's a challenge. And of course, they have financial problems, so all the money goes to the husband to become a PhD, not to the woman to become a PhD. They have to take turns, and they cannot pay for daycare, so the woman has to stay home and take care of the kids while they're building their life in Canada. So the 30 by 30 is about immigrant women. That's the solution. The domestic kids already got it. They already got it. Yeah. Instagram is full of how to become an engineer, so they become engineers. But it's the immigrant women that need the help, the extra help.
1: Yes. Yeah. And I'm so glad that you named that, and that focus on intersectionality is absolutely important. I just want to also add that having cool earrings like you should also be totally normal to wear as a prof. Thank you both, Claudia and Sarah, for sharing your experiences today and your insights. I would love to invite the audience, if you have any questions or thoughts that you'd like to share, please feel free.
2: I think.
3: Yes. I'm so glad to know three of you, immigrant engineer. I feel connected with you with my personal experience. So when Claudia and Sarah talk about a mentor, I was like, lucky you. I have never had a chance to find a mentor. So I'm just wondering where and how you identify your mentor. Is that your company program or you find your mentor by yourself?
1: Thank you for that question. Go ahead. Again.
4: I have different mentors throughout all the past 12 years that I'm here. My really first mentor was a family friend that he's a PhD of electrical engineering, and he's helping me to modify my resume and just show me the discipline of working as an engineer here. In a really funny way, I was just get here and I was just applying for a job. He was asking me to write a report every single week about my job search experience. And if I were just late on sending that, I was just saying that, why you're late? I was just, you're not my employer. I didn't say that. I never say that though, but I was just like, but shows me the discipline and improving my writing and all this, and report writing and everything. But then back to your question about the official programs, colleges and different type of secondary school, they are always providing this service of just mentorship program. Many of the bigger corporate, they have a mentorship program already built into them. Whether it's official mentoring program, it's just unofficial, you pick that you want to use the experience.

0: experience of someone in your office. But if you're in Calgary or if you're in Vancouver, WC, Women in Consulting Engineering, they are both offering this service. They have so many virtual or in-person mentoring sessions throughout the year. Even if I think that if you're in Edmonton or something, you still should be able to connect with these two virtually. So at least you can attend the virtual mentoring program that they have throughout the year.
1: That's Women in Consulting Engineering,
0: Women
1: right?
0: in Consulting yes. Engineering. They have two, one in Vancouver and one in Calgary. Mm-hmm. And I think that there should be so many similar organizations. Women in Construction Engineering, Women in Construction. I know so many of them in BC. Not quite sure about Calgary, but it should be the similar communities or organizations exist.
2: My experience with mentors is I just found people that I trusted. I didn't wait for the official program. I think the intake was every March, but I needed help in October. So I just picked people that I trusted. And not everybody's going to have to be an engineer. Sometimes you're learning how to be a better public speaker, and sometimes you're learning how to be a good negotiator. Not all of them are engineers. They don't even know they're my mentors. I just picked them out for lunch. So it's you don't have to wait for the official program. Find somebody that you trust. It could be a coworker. It can be your boss or your past boss. So they're all there to have coffee with you. I don't know what questions you have, but you can just email them the questions and they can answer them whenever they want. So that finding the sponsor is the issue. The sponsor, the person that is going to change your future salary or your future job prospects. That one is harder, but eventually you find them. Yeah.
1: Absolutely. Does anybody else have any questions? Yeah, Jessica.
3: Hi, thank you. You're all very inspiring. I'm so glad to know all of you. The question I have is that you do so much. You have your work, you have your kids and family, and you're all immigrants, so you have family elsewhere in the world. I'm guessing that you struggle to find rest sometimes in peace. And where do you find your rest and your peace and re-energize?
0: I'm from BC, so I'm finding it in the mountain. I'm hiking Grass Mountain every single weekend. Wow. So it's my somehow, it's something that people consider as a yoga session. That's my yoga session. I just release all my stress, and I'm exercising every single day. So, because I know that if I'm not doing that, it's just not safe for the community. But there are always some additional stress and anger that build up that I'm just hiking.
2: Yeah, that's funny that you ask about rest, because you don't rest. No. Isa, we're not taught to rest. That just seems like a waste of time for immigrant children. But you learn as you go. You learn as you go. And I did ask for part-time work. Like, I knew that my life did not fit if I didn't fix that. And I have a great partner. Yeah. Marry people that are going to be your best friends. Don't marry somebody that just because they're hot. Marry a useful hot guy. So my husband took a lot of the load. A lot of it. And there are some days I needed to travel to Regina for 3 days, right? So there's no daycare that opens 3 days in a row. So he had to take over. And it's hard to ask for help. Like, it's our ego. It's definitely our ego. And we feel like they're going to laugh at us, that we're so weak and we need help. No, everybody's suffering. All of us are suffering. So it was useful to have my husband helping, my part-time work. And also I'm a good project manager. I teach project management in five universities. So I had a good plan. And you have to plan your breaks, because otherwise, I'm good at crashing. I've had four times in my life I've burnt out to the point where I need a doctor. So apparently I do it every 7 years. That's my cycle. And I just came out of the fourth one last year. But I'm learning, like, you need to know your limits. Yeah. And the older you get, the less you care about people's opinions. So fine, if they want to criticize me because I work part-time, I don't care. If you want to criticize me because I like to teach online, I love teaching online. I wish the University of Calgary would let me teach online. Because there's no high-speed train to Calgary, so I have to stay in Edmonton. But I'm learning a little bit more how to take breaks because it's not fun to go through an anxiety attack. Not at all.
1: Yeah.
2: But I recover. I bounce back. But it, you have to be mindful. Yeah. Yep.
1: Yeah, thank you for that question. And I just want to say, too, I think many of us share this experience. I know for me growing up, my parents were always the ones that would remind us of all the sacrifices they've made to move to this country. And then so there's this guilt. I don't think they were trying to guilt us, but then there's always this, if I scored 98 out of 100 on a test, it was like, what happened to the 2 marks? So it's just been so drilled into me. And I was joking earlier, I am doing my PhD and I'm working full time through Campfire Kinship. And then I decided to take on a book project. So I've had the moments this year of really questioning, why am I doing this? And I think the only thing that I can change now, because these patterns are so inbuilt, is how do I now connect with my kids and not pass on this baggage to them? So I catch myself when I see them at home watching TV, I catch myself from saying, why aren't you doing your homework? I'm like, I want to say it, but then I'm like, no, but I have to break this pattern. So let them have their TV time. But it is a journey, and going to the gym, going to hike, and all of these things help. But I don't know if I could ever cure. I don't know. Do you feel like you could ever cure yourself from doing too much? But so that's the journey. I know we're at time, so I do want to end as well on time for all of you here. We're so thankful that you joined us. And thank you, both of you, for sharing your stories, sharing your experiences. And I hope that all of you took something away as well. So thank you for joining.
2: Thank you.
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5: I was 48. Was I 50? The years, they blend now. Painstaking dullness. The boredom carries over into my memory. It's hard to recall anything but her and that fateful day at CJSW 90.9 FM. An exuberant existence with the one that I love most. Whom I cannot care for any longer. She has been lost by living knees. I was being awarded a granddaughter here on Treaty 7 land, University of Calgary, but I've far forgotten the title. Dreary blue rain peened in the sky, much like a reflection of the ocean at midnight. She sat, tempting me. I starved myself for this moment for her. She wore loafers made from rye and had a decadent complexion of flesh. The leafy green dress topped with the red color pearls and red onion earrings. Oh, my mouth watered. Oh, her eyes of olive never left me. As I watched from a distance as my honor was being bestowed, my friend Fritz swept my witch off her feet. And that, most terrifyingly of all, he took a bite out of her and left with the remaining chunks.
6: Well, Professor, I'm terribly sorry about your wife, but I...
5: Wife? Wife? Was more than a silly label like that. She was a sandwich. My sandwich, my golden rye. I've been hungry ever since.
6: Yes, right. Of course, she was a sandwich. Yes, the things I do for archaeology. Anyway, Professor, what does this have to do with me?
5: It has a lot to do with you, because you are going to find the ingredients of my sandwich. Fritz scattered them across the globe, so you're going to go find them for a little extra credit. A little 0.5% extra bonus on your final.
6: That extra credit would sure help me pass. All right, I'll do it.
5: You got it, hombre. Now you get my sandwich back.
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8: It's good. These people who are sitting in are reminding us of the invisible people. And that's the idea of a people's history. You know, that's what Ray is doing in his People's History of the American Revolution. There's a connection between the history of invisible people in the past and the story of invisible people in the present. That's the connection between, you know, the invisible people of the American Revolution and its time and the invisible people in our time.
9: That's Howard Zinn, and this is Alternative Radio. I'm David Barsamyan. This edition of AR features Howard Zinn and Ray Raphael on the people's history of the American Revolution. On July 4, 1776, 56 men in Philadelphia signed the Declaration of Independence. Today, the day is marked by store sales, fireworks, and parades. The much-revered founding fathers were mostly wealthy merchants and large land and slave owners. One of them was John Adams, who was not so well off. He predicted, I'm quoting, "The history of our revolution will be one continued lie from one end to the other," unquote. Adams was prescient. Legends have become facts. The traditional accounts of the Revolution are about a handful of brave white men who declared independence from Britain. In the telling, many were left out. Women, for example, played vital roles by raising families, farming, running businesses, making uniforms for the soldiers, cooking and feeding the troops, and even taking up arms and fighting themselves. A people's history ensures their inclusion. To talk about a people's history of the American Revolution are Howard Zinn and Ray Raphael. This classic from the AR archives was recorded at Harvard University in Cambridge, Massachusetts in 2001. We begin with Howard Zinn. He was a leading progressive historian. His A People's History of the United States has sold more than 4 million copies.
8: Talking about what's going on here, the students sitting in for a living wage. If we're writing a history of Harvard University, we might leave them out, unless we were doing a people's history of Harvard University. And if we're doing a people's history of Harvard University, then we would have them. Then we'd have the anti-war protesters of the 60s. We'd have all the people who were turned over to the FBI by Harvard University. Now, maybe I'm exaggerating, but there's some connection between Harvard University and the establishment. Isn't there? I think so. No? But... No, of course not. I suppose I contrast this, the sit-in, as, you know, a people's history, and I contrast that with the other Harvard. The other Harvard is epitomized for me by walking into Widener Library. When you go up the stairs of Widener Library, you see this... A tribute to a soldier. And tribute to a soldier is good, except that there's a slogan that accompanies this tribute to a soldier. And there are different ways you can pay tribute to a soldier, and there's a way you pay tribute to a soldier which is unsettling. And this tribute at Harvard, it says, Happy is he who with one embrace clasps death and victory. Am I right? Do you remember that? Yeah. I didn't like that, you see. And every time I went into Widener, I was reminded of that. So anyway, it's good. These people who are sitting in are reminding us of the invisible people. And that's the idea of a people's history. You know, that's what Ray is doing in his People's History of the American Revolution. I've read a fair amount on the American Revolution. This is the best single book on the American Revolution that I've read. There's a connection between the history of invisible people in the past and the story of invisible people in the present. That's the connection between, you know, the invisible people of the American Revolution and its time and the invisible people in our time. And it seems to me you can go from one to the other. That is, by looking at the present and being conscious of the people we don't notice in the present, you can then be induced to look into the past and say, hey, what are the counterparts of these people I know about today, the cleaning people and the immigrants and the hard-working people who overlooked? What is that counterpart in the past? And that leads you to a people's history of the past. That leads you to look for different things in the past than the kind of things you get in traditional textbooks. Or you can go the other way. You can go into history and read a book like Ray's, or read other books that will tell you about Native Americans and women and black people and working people and African Americans, and then ask yourself, what is their counterpart today? But in either way, a connection is made between the past and the present. And it's important to know that, because there's no point going into the past if you're never going to come out of it. And there's no point going to the past unless you're going to make a connection between what you learn about the past and what you see, you know, in the present. I must tell you, doing people's history, I was in the South. I was living in the South. I was teaching at Spelman College in Atlanta, Georgia, and Black Women's College. Became involved in the movement, and then became involved with SNCC, the Student Nonviolent Coordinating Committee. Began moving around the South, becoming a kind of writer participant in the movement. Went to Albany, Georgia, and Selma, Alabama, and wherever SNCC was doing things, wherever the movement was engaged, and going into towns in Mississippi and Jackson and Greenwood and Greenville and Hattiesburg and so on. And it occurred to me, the things I was seeing, I know we're not being recorded anywhere. They're not becoming part of anyone's history. Oh, well, sure, I was reading in the papers about what the heads of the NAACP were saying and what the latest legal struggles were, you know, on the level of courts and, you know, and what possible legislation there might be in Congress and what the president might be saying. But the things that I was seeing on the ground level were not becoming part of history. And so I wrote a letter to Columbia University, my alma mater, although I don't have a maternal or paternal relationship. Let's put it this way. I went to Columbia University, and that's where I got my doctorate. That's where I did my graduate work. And I knew they had an oral history project, which was new at that time. Now oral history is known. That time, oral history was new. There was no Studs Terkel around then. And I had, in fact, done some work in the Columbia University oral history project. And I knew what the oral history project consisted of. It consisted of somebody interviewing ex-secretaries of state, ex-generals, ex-admirals, ex-almost everybody who was important in the higher echelons of government and industry, you know, and, you know, trying to catch them before they died. And that's the trick of oral history. You follow the health reports, and you interview people who are about to go, and you get them at the right moment. Because I knew that's what the Oral History Project consisted of. And so I wrote to Columbia University, I wrote to the Oral History Project, and I said, hey, well, I didn't start off that way, because you don't write that way to Columbia University. But I said, there's terrific oral history to be done down here. I mean, come down, send somebody down here with tape recorders. Tape the people in Albany, Georgia, who's been demonstrating. I mean, who knows what's happening in Albany, Georgia? Take these people who've just come out of jail in Albany, Georgia. Well, a good part of the black population in Albany, Georgia has been in jail. Talk to them. Go to Selma, Alabama. Take the Selma Freedom Chorus and a church rally that takes place before the people are going out to try to register to vote in Selma. You know, go to Greenwood, Mississippi. Talk to Mrs. Ruby Pilcher, who lives next door to the Freedom House set up by the SNCC workers and who brings them food and takes care of them, and talk to her about her life. And that's oral history. I got this letter back from Columbia University. That's a wonderful idea. When somebody starts off that way, you get very suspicious. A wonderful idea, you know, it's like Gandhi said about Western civilization, a great idea. But we don't have the resources. Columbia University doesn't have the resources to do that. It's like Harvard University doesn't have the resources to pay a living wage to its workers, right? None of these people, you know, it's like, you know, really, it's like the, you know, it's always that way. I mean, the people with the most resources don't have the resources. You know, the richest country in the world doesn't have the resources to take care of the health needs of 40 million people. You know, that's the story on every possible level. They don't have the resources. But what it really means is they don't have the interest. It means they don't care. That's what it really means. It means that they don't need these people. They don't need to represent these invisible people because we're represented. We're represented by the Secretary of State. You know, we're represented by the people up on high. They're the ones who take care of things. And so, you know, we don't need these voices. That's the idea. And the premise of this is, this is one big family, this country. And we all have a common interest. Therefore, the people who are on top, they can represent everybody. We aren't divided by class and race and sex and this and that. No, it's as the Constitution begins, the preamble of the Constitution begins, we the people of the United States, right? It's all of us. Those 55 rich white men who got together in Philadelphia, this wonderful multicultural group got together in Philadelphia, and we the people of the United States, you know. No, so they think we're all one, and therefore we can be represented by the people with money and power. And so, in fact, we have the language to exemplify that. We have, you know, the national interest. Shall we do this? Should we go here? Should we send troops there? Should we bomb here? Well, if it's in the national interest. In whose interest? And so there's no such thing as the national interest, national defense, national security. Or is it somebody's securities? That's, you know, closer to it. But that's the pretense, you know, that we have this common interest. And no recognition of the fact that we are a class society, have always been. You could write a history of the United States and start off with a sentence, the history of the United States is a history of class struggle. Well, that would be a dangerous way to start off. It would be hard to get a publisher, certainly a mainstream publisher to do a history of the United States. But the truth is that, yes, we were a society riven by class right from the very beginning, riven by race, riven by right from the beginning. It's not that, you know, we were all pilgrims, you know, coming here dressed in those funny costumes, sharing everything, writing the Mayflower Confab. I remember all that stuff given. No. There was us, and there were the Native Americans. There were the blacks and slaves, and there were the slaveholders. There were the servants. There were the masters. There were the people given huge grants of land. Huge, huge grants of land. Other people, no land at all. Propertyless people from the beginning and up all through American history. You know, I mean, James Madison recognized this when, you know, he was writing in the Federalist Papers and he was trying to persuade people to ratify the Constitution. He said, well, we need a government. We need a strong government. Why do we need a strong government? Because, well, there's conflict. Federalist number 10, right? Society is divided into factions. Based on what? Some people have property, some people don't have property. Now, there's going to be conflict. We've got to do something about controlling this conflict. We have this nice, new, strong government. It will help to control this conflict. He was very aware, as were all the founding fathers, as were all those people who gathered together in Philadelphia, very conscious of the rebellions that had just taken place after the revolution. Just Shays' rebellion being the most recent one, just before. And there's an important conjunction between the Shays' rebellion of 1786 and the framing of the Constitution in 1787, because the framers of the Constitution were very conscious of the fact that out in western Massachusetts, thousands of farmers had gathered and rebelled against the elite of Boston, against the high taxes that they had to pay, and they had surrounded courthouses, and they had prevented the court proceedings from going on. This was a real rebellion. And there were similar rebellions in other parts of the country, in Virginia, in Pennsylvania, in New Jersey, similar rebellion. And the founding fathers were conscious of this. One of the Washington's generals, General Knox, wrote to him after Shays' rebellion. He said, these people in Shays' rebellion, many of them veterans, you know, veterans of the Revolutionary War, Captain Daniel Shays himself a veteran, right? They come back and they find that all those promises, oh, how universal a story this is, of veterans being given promises that if they fight and sacrifice that they will come back and there'll be a new world and so on. And Knox writes to Washington, says, these people fought in the revolution. They think because they fought in the revolution that the fruits, the wealth of this country belongs equally to them. Well, this is dangerous. And so a government is set up which is going to try to control rebellion. That was the idea of the Constitution. The idea of the Constitution was not, as even some, you know, very prominent historians said, oh, they wanted it. These are very wise. They were smart men, eloquent men, and so on. But the myth is that their idea was to set up a democratic society and, you know, liberty and justice. And no, that was not. The intent was to set up a government that would be able to control things, be able to deal with Indians, as the settlers moved out west, be able to deal with the slave rebellions, be able to deal with working people who rebelled. That was the idea of it. So, well, that, and so, in fact, a government was set up that was able to deal with that and has been able to deal with that ever since. Because ever since then, we've had a government and legislation that was represented a particular class of Americans. It didn't represent the poor, and didn't represent the black, and didn't represent the immigrants, and didn't represent the Native Americans. The history of legislation in this country from that point to this point has been a history of legislation to benefit a very small group of people. There have been a few departures from that. When you have a society divided this way, history is going to reflect those conflicts and those divisions. It can't be a neutral history, a history of which, oh, the history represents everybody. History is going to be written from a point of view. And some people are going to be left out and some people are going to be given prominent attention. It's inevitable, right, that you have an enormous mass of data. And inevitably, you must choose from that enormous mass of data what you are going to present in when you write history, when you teach history. And you choose according to what you think is important. That is, you choose according to your point of view. And depending on where you are and where you sit and who you're trying to please, you will have a different notion, you know, of what, you know, is important. But if you look at it from the point of view of people who have been generally left out of the dominant landscape of American history, things look different, you know. American Revolution looks different from the point of view of Indians. The Jacksonian period, I remember, was taught to us as Jacksonian democracy. Those words always went together. Jacksonian democracy. Jackson was a slaveholder. Jackson was a racist. Jackson was an Indian killer. And in the period of Jacksonian democracy, the industries were beginning in New England, and girls were going to work at the age of 12 and dying at the age of 25, and you know, in this period of Jacksonian democracy. And also this was a period in which the army of the United States, under with Jackson's orders, were driving the Indians of the Southeast out of their homes across the Mississippi, the Trail of Tears. 4,000 out of 16,000 die in the Trail of Tears. This was Jacksonian democracy. So looking at Jacksonian democracy from different points of view, you have to separate those two words. Look at the Civil War from the standpoint of Indians. The Civil War is a war for the liberation of slaves. Yes, and in fact, you know, there's a kind of emancipation that takes place as a result of the Civil War. And yet, during the Civil War, while armies were fighting the Confederates in various parts of the country, other parts of the army were out west annihilating Indian tribes. More land was taken away from Indians during the years of the Civil War than in any comparable period in American history. So, yes, if you look at the Civil War from a different point of view, you know, yeah, it becomes something else. The Industrial Revolution, the great economic miracle of the United States. And I remember sitting there in class and marveling at, wow, that's when we became a great economic power. And we're taught to take pride in the wealth of Carnegie or the achievements of the great, you know, and in the, you know, how many steel ingots were produced and how many miles of railroad track were laid. And, you know, it's all us. It's all us. Our interests are the same. But from the point of view of the people who worked in Rockefeller's oil refineries, the people who worked in the Chinese and Irish immigrants who worked on the Transcontinental Railroad, you know, from a standpoint of the people who worked in Carnegie steel mills, you know, it wasn't simply a great economic miracle, you know. There was a human cost to economic progress, which is not much dealt with in the traditional histories of that great period of industrial expansion between the Civil War and World War I. Well, take the so-called progressive era in American history. Progressive era, why? Some reforms were passed. Roosevelt was president. Progressive era is exactly that period in which more black people were lynched in this country than any other period, you know. Roosevelt, the great progressive. Roosevelt, you know, there he is on Mount Rushmore. A warmonger, a militarist, a lover of war, a man who observes a massacre taking place in the Philippines while he's president and congratulates the general who orders the massacre of 600 Philippine men, women, and children. And our heroes, when you look at it, depending on your point of view, the heroes are different. You know, it's no longer Theodore Roosevelt. It's Emma Goldman and Mother Jones, you know, and Helen Keller and Eugene Debs, you know, and Frederick Douglass and W.B. Du Bois. You know, you just get different heroes depending on your point of view. This approach to history, this presenting of history from a standpoint of what do our leaders do, you know, what is Congress, you know, telling the story of America from the standpoint of what are the statutes passed by Congress and what are decisions made by the Supreme Court and what are the edicts by the presidents and so on, and who are the military heroes that we should erect statues to. This approach is a profoundly undemocratic one. And we're presumably a democratic country, but that's a profoundly undemocratic approach to history, the leaving out of the point of view of people who are, yes, invisible, who don't have power. And what it does, that kind of history, it creates a passive citizenry. It creates a citizenry that believes that the important things that are done by important people. And that all that is left for us to do, all that's left for citizens to do, is to engage in the most puny act of citizenship, and that is to vote. Really. Because all we have to do is vote for these, you know, we have a choice. What a choice we always have. But to vote, that's the pinnacle of citizenship in this supposedly democratic country, to vote for A or B, or A or A prime, you see. But in fact, the history of the country shows that when important gains were made in justice, in economic justice or racial justice, or the attention paid to the problems of women and the existence of women, whenever progress was made, it was not made through the initiative of people on top. It was made by citizens, by people getting together, by organizing, by the labor organizing, by anti-war people organizing, by women organizing, by disabled people organizing, by gay and lesbian people. That's when things change. It's important to know that so that you don't remain a passive citizen. And so that you understand that we all will have a role to play. It seems to me that is the importance of people's history. And that's why I'm so glad that Ray Raphael has done his book, and now he's going to talk to you. Thank you.
10: I'm going to talk tonight about writing common people into history. People, that's my focus. First, let me define that, common people. You have to watch out with people, the term people, because it's really that term can really be mustered from the left or the right or even the center in its behalf. The center, I'm referring to the will of the American people uttered by ultra-privileged male politicians in this last election, a little too often for my liking. So I'm going to define common people, very simple definition, as those who do not enjoy the special privileges of wealth, prestige, or political power. Or alternately, if you prefer, all those whom Alexander Hamilton warned us against. So why do we study common people? First, on the most basic level, it's a question of just simple social justice, giving equal airtime, give credit where credit's due. Beyond that, what's really more important is it's through history that we learn how to interpret the political process, through the study of history. For years in school, fourth, fifth, sixth, seventh, eighth grade, so on, until you're about a senior, you learn history before you learn how our present political process is supposed to work. And in history, then, if you study the workings of from basically top-down history of the elite, that's the way you just come to imagine that's what politics is. That's the way history works, politics works, since it worked then. We can marginalize people in the past, therefore we can marginalize people in the present. So there's a whole political message there. Then beyond that, from the historian's point of view, you want to study common people just for the sake of accuracy. You leave out too much when you don't. Let me give you an idea of some of the things that it leaves out. What I do in my book, I take my lens, my focusing lens, and I switch from George Washington and come over to his slaves, the Indians whom he displaced, the soldiers whom he commanded in the army, their wives, their mothers, the women who followed the army, all these other people. So let's look at some of these other people, the slaves. About one in every five slaves in the South ran to the British for their freedom during the Revolutionary War. This included 17 of Washington's own slaves, 30 of Jefferson's own slaves. And this was really an exodus of biblical proportions, really greater than the more famous Underground Railroad that followed. So huge consequences here. You think of Indian wars as, you know, okay, the whites going out and after the Indians. It's much more complex than that. In the Revolutionary War, every single Native American east of the Mississippi was directly affected by the Revolutionary War. Most of them sided one way or the other, and most of them sided with the losing side, namely the British. This opened up all the lands, and they suffered the consequences. It was really the largest war, Indian war, in the nation's history. Most people, everybody really agrees that the beginning of the American Revolution started in Lexington and Concord, shot heard around the world, Paul Revere and all that. That's April 19, 1775. The previous summer, 1774, there were, in every county seat throughout rural Massachusetts, thousands upon thousands of farmers went to the courthouses, dragged out every British-appointed official, deposed them, dragged them out into the streets or onto the commons where they'd have to run the gauntlet. They made them take off their hats and recite their resignations between maybe 3,000 to 6,000 people. Lined up on each side. Once was not enough. They had to do it over and over and over. They didn't have microphones, and all the people wanted to hear. At every juncture during these proceedings, the people would take votes. Was that the resignation sufficient? Maybe he should change it. This amazing, amazing outpouring. By the end of it, you have the no, zero British presence in the Massachusetts countryside. 1774. What happens 8 months later, the British try to reconquer a land they had already lost, and that is the Counter-Revolution, which for all these years has masqueraded as the revolution, the beginning of the revolution. Phenomenal discovery. It's like the emperor's new clothes. Why don't people see that? Because we're locked into certain myths. We get those myths by too narrow a focus. If you just look at what the farmers were doing during that time, you see what's happening. Go on and on like this. All these people are seeking freedom. The slaves, the farmers, the Indians, they're all seeking their own version of freedom. It's not just the taxation without representation people. A lot of the loyalists were seeking their freedom. You have in Maryland, Delaware, Hudson Valley, New York, southern backcountry, you have loyalists who are rebelling against the elite. The elite were patriots in those areas. These people become loyalists, and they fight for the loyalists for their freedom, lower-class tenant farmers. Pacifists, they're fighting for their freedom a whole different way. One in 30 free Americans during the Revolutionary time belonged to a religious, pacifistic organization which opposed all war, and this one in particular. They had to face the power of a very oppressive government, which was going at them. They wanted their money, they wanted their bodies, and they wanted them to take oaths. These people wouldn't do it. A lot of them landed in jail.
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10: Women, a lot of us know that women gave up tea and fancy ornaments for the sake of the revolution. Well, some women gave up fancy ornaments and tea, those who could afford it. A lot of other women behaved quite differently. You had the lower class women, many of them joined the Continental Army, basically. They had nowhere else to go. These were basically homeless people, and they became camp followers. Other women rioted against war profiteers for lower prices. You have a whole other level of involvement here. When you look at the revolution from the standpoint of class, too, you find out that it was really, in 1775, there was a massive outpouring of all classes, virtually all classes, except at the very top, of people against the British. By the end of that year, most people with any form of property, whether that was a shop or a farm, they went home to tend to that property. There was nobody left except poor people. They had to resort to a draft. So in this draft, if you didn't want to go, you'd be drafted, your number was called, you simply pay $20, you get a substitute. It's an easy way out if you have the money. So by the end of the war, you have an army which is absolutely class-driven, lower class only, except, of course, for the officers, and impressionable young boys. That's who won the Revolutionary War. This is all by class. This is not the simple story. This is not the kind of the one-dimensional morality tale that we're raised with. All we have to do is look at the common people, and all this just emerges. We find all this. These are not really that controversial if you just look there. So why aren't we looking there? That's the big question I want to address now. What are the impediments to looking at people's history? Why don't we do it? First of all, there's the need to mythologize. I mean, all cultures have to create some kind of sort of founding mythology, why they came to be who they are, and implicitly that's a justification of who they are. So we've done that. We've created our founding myth. And in that myth, we have our heroes. And these heroes are kind of embody all the things that we supposedly want, all the virtues and the values that we aspire to. Then added to this, we have the natural human inclination to identify with somebody. So history kind of calls out for a protagonist. It needs that one individual, the single person who embodies the attributes of the many. So we have George Washington is courageous. Meanwhile, there's 10,000 other men who are waking up about to go into battle and having to face that battle, knowing they might die. And what do we learn? We learn George Washington is courageous. It's kind of a shorthand for the other people, and then the other people, you know, drift through history, just kind of will get left out. We have Washington marched against Cornwallis at Yorktown. I love that one, Washington marched, because Washington didn't march. Washington rode a horse. So Washington is marching in this kind of grand single combat against Cornwallis. This kind of like leader down, this top down, it's really trickle down. You know trickle down economics? Okay, this is trickle down history. The historians don't call it trickle down history. They don't give, you know, that's not the official school of historians. We are this historians, because Howard and I believe we come from a school. We're kind of the school of people historians. And they don't say we're from the school of trickle down historians. But there's another related word, it's called dissemination. And the way dissemination works is a few people have these great ideas. These are great thinkers and visionaries and wonderful people who generally tend to be quite well off and a lot of time to think about these things. And they envision something, and then it happens. So you have, like, in the revolutionary period, these great men conceptualize the revolution, and others follow. They just fall into line, okay? You have a few men kind of like writing the play, and the rest are just delivering the script. These top people, they're called leaders. Think of what that means. You hear leaders. What does that mean? So now, if they're leaders, who's everybody else? It's a follower, right? Okay, so you have leaders and followers. What does that do? That means these people are just like following along. It's a way of belittling their very real concerns. So if you're against any kind of social movement, you have a great vested interest in calling people leaders. This is the way it works. This is the way, and this is the way we, this is kind of in the sort of underlying grammar of the way most history is told from the standpoint of leaders. Thomas Jefferson's Declaration of Independence, one of the great documents of our time, right? Conceived by a mighty genius, Thomas Jefferson. Well, it's a great document, yes, and it says many great things. So were several other documents which preceded it on a local level, which had many of the same words, which were made by little county committees and conventions and so on, which drafted these things. And Jefferson had at his disposal, and he did a marvelous job of synthesizing all these lesser-known works and coming up with a document that then he is then credited with. And that's kind of a good model for the way that the kind of the process of leaders and followers. You actually have a groundswell of support doing a lot of the work, one person kind of putting it together in some way and then getting all the credit is kind of like, you know, just spun out of his mind and in some kind of sort of immaculate conception sort of way. Okay. So anyway, this is what we're faced with, all these sorts of things. A lot of this is, by the way, consciously manipulated to create these special people on top. Let me read you a little section here. This is a direct quote from Charles Thompson. He's the Secretary of the Congress. I could not tell the Continental Congress, that is. I could not tell the truth without giving great offense. Let the world admire our patriots and heroes, their supposed talents and virtues, where they were so, by commanding imitation will serve the cause of patriotism and our country. Okay, so he's very consciously creating this kind of image of heroes, and he doesn't want to burst the bubble. A lot of this stuff, if we just take a self-conscious approach to try to overcome it, we can. For instance, this Washington March business. In people's history, I tell the military story of the war. I give a narrative. So when I come to the military history, I tell the story through five common soldiers who were at the various battles. Here's the biggest problem we face, which is more than just a problem of attitude. It's a very concrete physical problem that has to be addressed. And that's the problem of sources. Where do you get sources for slaves, for Indians, for tenant farmers who don't write, and so on? A lot of common people, particularly as we go back in time, they didn't write. So you have to overcome that. How do you do it? First of all, you look for what is there, and sometimes you get a little lucky. Out of half a million slaves in the United States at that time, there were two complete narratives. I mean, by complete, I mean only about 20 pages long or something about their experiences during that time. These were people who did flee to the British. They were preachers, so they basically wrote their memoirs in religious journals that were published during that time. So we're lucky. We do have those two stories. Then you have a few pension applications later on. Then, oh, here's another one. An Iroquois warrior named Blacksnake. This is really one of my favorites. He didn't know how to write, but a friend of his learned a little English, and so he knew how to write. So Blacksnake dictated to his friend his memoir, and it's just fascinating stuff. Incredible stories. We get an inside look about when the British are trying to basically convince the Iroquois warriors to join their side, and he narrates the entire argument between the hawks and the doves, and then he also talks about what it's like to be part of a slaughter, what it likes to be on a massacre, kind of both ends. Incredible documents. Then you have a few soldiers did leave letters and later memoirs. The things that you learn from these firsthand pieces. Let me read you one, because this is. Really, in a nutshell, shows you how much you can learn from a very personal document. This is actually a pension application. This guy is applying for a pension after the war. What's beautiful about this is you didn't have to know how to write. This was oral history. They would actually, if you were applying for a pension, you would go and they would take down your story. So a lot of time it says, deponent says this, deponent says that. It's really a first person kind of thing. Here we have, this guy is in the South, and this is a story he tells. His name is Moses Hall. The evening after our battle with the Tories, we having a considerable number of prisoners, I recollect a scene which made a lasting impression upon my mind. I was invited by some of my comrades to go and see some of the prisoners. We went to where six were standing together. Some discussion taking place, I heard some of our men cry out, "Remember Buford." This was a site where the Tories massacred the Patriot prisoners. And the prisoners were immediately hewed to pieces with broadswords in revenge for Buford. At first, I bore the scene without any emotion, but upon a moment's reflection, I felt such horror as I never did before nor have since. And returning to my quarters and throwing myself upon my blanket, I contemplated the cruelties of war until overcome and unmanned by a distressing gloom from which I was not relieved until commencing our march next morning before day by moonlight. So he's sensitive to the tragedies of war. but later the next day. Being on the left side of the road as we marched along, I discovered lying upon the ground something with appearance of a man. Upon approaching him, he proved to be a youth about 16, who, having come out to view the British through curiosity, for fear he might give information to our troops, they had run him through with a bayonet and left him for dead. Though able to speak, he was mortally wounded. The sight of this unoffending boy, butchered, relieved me of my distressful feeling for the slaughter of the Tories, and I desired nothing so much as the opportunity of participating in their destruction. So you have this very sensitive guy who doesn't want to do this, and this kind of he gets into it. This in a nutshell is war. This kind of strange, twisted logic of revenge. When you can find the sources, take them. And basically, in the People's History, I've combed far and wide for every available direct source, and it's in there. Beyond that, though, you have to be more creative. I use a trick I call reflected images. We have the documents of the elite, multi volumes of them. By looking at these things, you can get glimpses of the life for the common people. For instance, 1777, July 4th, this is the first anniversary of the Declaration of Independence. Washington's general orders. No women shall ride in the wagons. What's he talking about? What's he talking about is the women camp followers are riding in the wagons. He doesn't like that because he wants the wagons to be for men so they'll save their energy. A month later, absolutely no women ride in the wagons. 2 months later, if any women ride in the wagon, the men will be punished. And he keeps escalating the punishment. This goes on for 4 years. Until we find out from the one direct source from a camp follower at Yorktown that she arrived at Yorktown riding in a wagon. So what do we learn? We learned that the women rode in the wagons. We learned that the men appreciated what they were doing. We learned that the men disobeyed orders whenever they wanted, pretty much. So we learn all sorts of things from these indirect sources, reflected images, I call them. One of the most incredible reflected images really comes from runaway slave ads. As I said, there are very few direct statements from slaves, but consider this. As I read this, try to figure out what you can surmise by the slave owner, the slave in question, and the nature of slavery. This runaway slave ad appears really right when Lord Dunmore is issuing, the British governor of Virginia is issuing his proclamation freeing the slaves if they run to the British. Absented himself from the subscriber, the fourth of this instant, a Negro man named Limus. He is of yellow complexion and has the ends of three of his fingers cut off his left hand. He is well known in Charleston from his saucy and impudent tongue, of which I had had many complaints. Therefore, I hereby give free liberty and will also be much obliged to any person to flog him so as not to take his life, in such manner as they shall think proper, whenever he is found out of my habitation without a ticket. For though he is my property, he has the audacity to tell me he will be free, that he will serve no man, and that he will be conquered or governed by no man. I forewarn masters of vessels from carrying him off the province. So, I mean, that's a whole textbook in the nature of slavery right there. Sometimes we don't even have that to go on. We don't even have reflected images, okay? But we can still make statements. Let's continue with the slavery theme. By the way, I'm focusing maybe more on slavery now, but I also deal with a full range. All the Native American groups east of the Mississippi are covered in here with complete narratives. Loyalists, pacifists, women of all classes, the boys who did the fighting and so on. But I'm focusing on slavery here. These people did run to the British, okay? We know that. What we don't know is how they made that decision. But about a fifth of them did, four-fifths did not. It was a very dangerous task. I mean, a lot of them died. As a matter of fact, about as many people died trying to find their freedom in the British as white soldiers died in the war. They died from being caught or they died from disease. So that another unknown and huge fact. But they have to make a decision. Are they going to go or are they not going to go? So how are they going to do this? Maybe they're going to call a meeting like this. Okay, all the slaves on Washington's plantation at 5 o'clock, let's get together and we're going to decide. We're going to have a rally. Yeah, it doesn't work like that. There's slave informers everywhere. This is dangerous business. We're talking about undercover, clandestine operations. So we know it has to have been because there were slaves that were turned in. They have to have done it this way. So they're having these meetings. They have to be in small groups. They're making these decisions. Shall we run? Shall we not? So they're evaluating if we run, what's going to happen if we get caught? What's going to happen once we get there? If we don't run, what happens if the British then conquer the plantation? We're going to be sold into slavery and go to the West Indies. They're trying to figure all this out. They're trying to weigh the dangers and the prospects. They have to be doing this. We have no records of the journals, okay? But we know they have to be doing this, so I include that in the story. It has to be. Because all I'm doing is I'm putting myself in their position and trying to evaluate their hypothetical prospects. Now, there's a movement in history which does exactly this. If you look into what's being done in, say,

0: down to common people through the full version. When we do this, we find all the people are making, all the people throughout the revolutionary era are making very willed and conscious choices about how to participate in political action. You have Andrew Gearing, a pacifist. He's in jail because he won't take the oath. His minister is telling him, is saying, "You're great, Andrew, because you're really true to your beliefs, so stay in jail." And his wife is telling him, "It's August, the crops are in, if you don't get, do whatever you have to do to get out of jail, we starve." You know, he's making a decision. He's trying to figure that out. You have Joseph Plum Martin, one of my five principal soldiers here, talking in very moving terms about his decision, shall he join the mutiny or not? He's patriotic, he believes in his cause, he's suffered all this time, and yet all the people are, so he doesn't want to go against his army, against his leaders, but they haven't been paid and they're starving. Does he mutiny or not? You have Corn Planter, the Iroquois warrior. He captures his own father, because his father is an Irishman, as it turns out, John O'Bale. And he captures him. What's he going to do with his own father when he captures him on the other side? You have another Iroquois captures his brother, who's also fighting on the other side. This is really a civil war. This is happening all over the place. What are these people going to do? How are they going to deal with these kinds of decisions? You have, this is a very moving one, several cases you have questions of soldiers, whites and also some Indian soldiers, coming across an unarmed man, you know, and he's got the bead on him. He's pointing the rifle, and he has to decide whether to pull the trigger on a guy who he knows is going to die, you know, that direct. And these guys, for years later, this is haunting them. This isn't the view of war that we get, you know, when we just kind of read the revolution. It's not the rah-rah view. These people are making choices. They are political actors, and their actions are the revolution. There's sum total of actions. To get the full story, that's what we have to do. We have to study how all these people are navigating the troubled waters of revolution, seeking their own freedoms in their own multivarious ways. Okay? When we do this, what we do is we go beyond the simplistic morality tale, which is the usual revolution, good and bad, and of course we're the good, and we arrive at a much more complex and intriguing and really humanly full picture, something we can really identify with, much more indicative of the true diversity that we're seeking today in for our nation's identity, and also as individuals. So this is it. This is a people's history. I think what's happening now, maybe some people are probably need to leave, but Howard and I would love to have questions and engage in some dialogue.
1: I was in Binghamton, New York recently, and in the newspaper I read a controversy regarding an Indian Holocaust memorial. I wonder if you're familiar with this. Apparently, George Washington ordered the Indians in that region around Binghamton, he ordered General Sheridan, I guess, to eradicate the Indians, men, women, and children, including their villages. And I looked up a little bit about this, and apparently this did happen. Washington gave the order, and the Indians really were, many of them, killed, and the rest were moved to, or moved themselves to Niagara. I never heard this before, and I was amazed. It appears to be true. If it's true, why haven't we heard about this in history before?
0: There was a major, major campaign against the Iroquois and by General Sullivan, and actually a lot of his officers kept journals, and the journals were fascinating because they were like the body counts, you know, for the Vietnam War.
1: And this was on direct order from George Washington.
0: Oh, yeah, direct order. Except they were vegetable counts. Because this was, the idea was to starve them. So the orders were to burn every piece of everything that was growing. It was a defoliation, early version of defoliation. So they did this. They burned all the Indian fields throughout New York. And of course, the following winter was a very hard one and great starvation. And it did absolutely zero to stop the Indian raids, because what was the people who had survived were the warriors, and they were furious. So next year, of course, was much worse along the frontier. But that's what it was. It was really a genocidal type of operation. It's covered in the book, and then there are references where you can actually go back to the original sources written by, once again, reflected images. Because the Indians, actually, there's some of this. There is a captured Indian. Mary Jameson was captured when she was a child. She married an Iroquois warrior, and she wrote about the starvation that followed, and that's in here. And then you can read actually the accounts of the officers themselves as well.
2: Most of our traditional histories tend to skew heavily towards elite-driven histories, as you both discussed today. And the revolution is certainly a great example of that. And some of those reasons for it are contemporary. And some of them are interposed. And David Hackett Fisher in Paul Revere's Ride gives us a good account of how the Lexington Alarm, which had dozens and dozens and dozens of artisans involved with, became transposed by Longfellow because of Civil War propaganda into a

0: single rider, a lone voice in the night.
1: Right.
0: Some of the reasons why we have an elite history of the revolution, I think, were contemporaneous with the revolution itself. Mm-hmm. What were some of those reasons for burnishing the elites? What was the perception of the elites at the time? If you look at Adams and Jefferson, they're self-conscious of their place in history. And in most of the, quote, founding fathers' writings, they're speaking to posterity. What do you see as being some of the reasons for their own skewing history?
2: Well, they had a very difficult job because they wanted something that was called a revolution, but obviously they didn't want revolution. It's a hard balancing act. And they wanted to basically ally themselves with people who did want a revolution and then quickly distance themselves from those same people. After the revolution, there was an attempt at another revolution. Let me just, speaking of Shays' Rebellion, which Howard mentioned, remember I mentioned the 1774 revolution, which was the revolution. It was the real overthrow of the government throughout all of Massachusetts. That was in 1774. In 1786, the exact same people showed up, but not quite as many of them, and tried to do the exact same thing. They tried to engage in a second revolution. This is something in the terms of the history of Shays' Rebellion, it's never fully understood because people don't understand the context that these guys were just trying to do a repeat performance. The result was the first one succeeded and the second one failed. And that's sort of how you can mark what happened after the revolution. That was the mark that that the revolution was not going to, the second revolution, the full social revolution, was not going to succeed.
3: Let me just say one more thing about that, and that is that there's this continuity, you know, that Ray is talking about, you know, from 1774, 1786, and of course before 1774 and after 1786, but in the midst of the revolution, in the midst of the war against England, which presumably is, you know, as Ray said, you know, the story is of United Colonists, patriotic war and so on, but in the midst of that, there are mutinies. Which are class-based, that is, the soldiers, the privates, are being treated like dirt. The officers are being treated like kings. And, you know, they're getting high pay and good clothes and good food, and they're having parties and so on. And the privates are not giving any clothes, not getting any pay, and being kept in when they want to be mustered out. Their time of service is up. In 1781, there's the mutiny of thousands of soldiers in the Pennsylvania line, and Washington has to be very careful in dealing with that because there's thousands of them, and he's worried, and he expresses this, that this may spread to the whole Revolutionary Army. And so he deals with them by compromising. But then shortly after that, there's another mutiny in the New Jersey line where only a few hundred mutineers are involved. At that point, Washington gets tough. And, you know, there's this romanticized picture of Washington, which, well, as we see, is dispelled when you look at how he treats black people and how he treats Indians, but also how he treats, presumably, his own soldiers. When he feels he can handle the mutiny in the New Jersey line, his orders are shoot them. And so they take out, by random, actually, it's almost like the movie Paths of Glory, where they, you know, pick out at random, you know, the troublemakers at random, and they have them executed by their fellow mutineers. Yeah.
4: 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His masterpiece, A People's History of the United States, has sold more than 4 million copies. 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Series theme music is performed by the Kronos Quartet from Pieces of Africa. Special thanks to Martin Volker. Joe Rich is our general manager and editor. I'm David Barsamyan. Thank you for listening. 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

0: CJSW acknowledges and pays tribute to the traditional territories of the peoples of Treaty 7, which include the Blackfoot Confederacy, comprised of the Siksika, the Piikani, and the Kainai First Nations, the Tsuut'ina First Nation, and the Stoney Nakoda, including the Chiniki, Bearspaw, and Goodstoney First Nations. The city of Calgary is also home to the Métis Nation within Alberta, including Nose Hill Métis District 5 and Elbow Métis District 6. CJSW 90.9 FM is located on the University of Calgary campus, which is situated on land northwest of where the Bow River meets the Elbow River, a site traditionally known as Mackensis to the Blackfoot, Wichispah to the Stoney Nakoda, and Gusitsi to the Tsuut'ina. Welcome to Calgary and the SDGs, a special podcast series made by Calgary Catalyst in collaboration with CJSW 90.9 FM. This 12-part series explores how Calgary connects to 12 of the United Nations Sustainable Development Goals, or SDGs for short, through local perspectives and the real-world impact of actions here in our city. In each episode, our host Josephine, founder of Calgary Catalyst, is joined by a distinguished guest from the field, offering insights on the goals shaping our city's future. Now, let's dive in. Sustainable Development Goal number 6, Clean Water and Sanitation.
1: Hello everyone, welcome back to Calgary and the SDGs, the podcast where we explore how global goals show up in local ways. Today we are diving into Goal 6, Clean Water and Sanitation. Joining me is Kelly James, Senior Manager of Wash Services Africa at CASWST, the Center for Affordable Water and Sanitation Technology, a Calgary-based organization working globally to build skills and knowledge in water, sanitation, and hygiene. Welcome to the show, Kelly.
2: Thanks so much. It's a pleasure to be here.
1: Thank you. So we'll start with understanding what is our goals like. So let's start with your personal take. How do you understand SDG 6 and what does it mean to you in 2025?
2: Yeah, so Sustainable Development Goal 6 is all about ensuring availability and sustainable management of our water and sanitation services. So it goes beyond thinking just about toilets and water supply. It's all about universal, safe, equitable, and sustainable water and sanitation services. So it's thinking about everybody having access to safe and affordable water. It's about people having a safe, dignified, clean place to go to the washroom, and then that waste being managed safely after we produce it. It's about managing our water and managing pollutants to make sure that we have the highest quality water possible, as well as managing consumption so that we have enough for all forever. For me, SDG 6 is a really exciting goal because I feel like it's so linked to a lot of the other sustainable development goals. So we can't talk about poverty alleviation or reduction. We can't talk about good education. We can't talk about health and well-being, or really any of the other goals without first talking about water, sanitation, and hygiene. So I think if we looked at all of the 17 sustainable development goals, we could find a really clear link to sustainable water, sanitation, and hygiene. And I think it really underpins a lot of our development objectives. Where are we in 2025? Well, the picture is a little bit dire. There's still 2.2 billion people around the world that don't have access to safely managed water. And there's 3.5 billion people around the world without access to safely managed sanitation. And we are making progress very, very slowly, but it's starting to stall towards a lot of the targets that are kind of captured under SDG 6. And then, in fact, I'd say that we're actually regressing and losing some of the progress that we've made. So I would say it's a fairly profound call to action. There's a lot of work to do to achieve Sustainable Development Goal 6 by 2030.
1: That is a great overview, and the numbers are pretty disturbing to start with. But before we get into the depth of it, what do you think? Why do you think water and sanitation continue to be an issue globally, even in high-income countries?
2: Yeah, I think that's a great question. Often, I think people here at home in Canada and maybe in high-income countries forget that we are also vulnerable to shocks to our water, sanitation, and hygiene services. So I think the first thing we all have to keep in mind is climate change and the climate crisis. that is going to start producing more and more frequent shocks to our water access and our sanitation services. It's probably familiar to Calgarians. In the summertime, we get these reminders to manage our water, to kind of manage consumption, to use less, to avoid droughts. We often hear about it in California, you know, lots of drought issues there. Cape Town, we often hear in the news like the countdown clock for when Cape Town might run out of water. So as we see these kind of climate crises increasing in frequency, we're also going to see more shocks to our water sanitation and hygiene. I think we also have to think about our services being provided equitably. And here in Canada, I would say that while many of us have great access to water sanitation and hygiene services, there's still a lot of populations that don't have that access. So if we think about unhoused people right here in Calgary and how difficult it might be for them to find a safe, dignified place to go to the washroom or to access safe water when they need it. And then we also, I think many of us are aware of the challenges many Indigenous communities right here in Canada have accessing safe water. So many communities have kind of years-long boil water advisories and a lot of other issues accessing their right to safe drinking water. Another one that's probably familiar to a lot of Calgarians is aging infrastructure. So the piped networks for water, the sewers that are kind of serving our city are all getting a little bit older. They've been in place for over decades now. And it's natural that they're going to start having problems and breaking down. And so as those age, we're going to start seeing kind of more frequent interruptions in our services. The water main break in Calgary in 2024 is probably very fresh for a lot of Calgarians and a perfect example of why we all remain vulnerable to shocks to our water sanitation and hygiene.
1: Yeah, I think my next question was about how would you describe the situation here in Alberta or Calgary? I think you kind of touched upon it already. Adding to that, I would like to ask you about what do people often overlook when it comes to water access in developed regions?
2: Yeah, I think for this one, we are a bit divorced from our water sanitation and hygiene. So when we don't face shocks or problems daily with respect to accessing safe water or with managing our waste, we can kind of forget that we all play a part in conserving water or in ensuring that our waste is managed safely. So I think it's kind of the classic, like if you don't have to fight to get your water and you're not confronted with kind of warnings about droughts or scarcity, then we take the 20-minute showers or we do loads of laundry where we are not filling up the washing machine and we're kind of acting irresponsibly with respect to this scarce resource. And we often just kind of flush it, forget it, and we don't think too much about what happens to our waste when it leaves our bodies or our homes. And we forget that there's really complex systems in place to make sure that those services are being provided.
1: This is very eye-opening because, like you said, it's in our everyday routine. We just go on with our It's just like a chore, like one after one, laundry, washing done, everything. So it's really interesting to put our mind into it and see what exactly happens, how much water is getting wasted, or how much do we use, do we need so much. So it's very interesting to look at it. So I wanted to get into the challenges. So when we look at challenges, what are some of the main barriers that comes in between achieving clean water and sanitation for all, both from a resource, infrastructure, and even from an awareness standpoint?
2: Yeah, so I think maybe before I dive into this question, I want to add a big caveat that in my role at COST, so the Center for Affordable Water and Sanitation Technology, we work globally, and most of the work that we do is in Africa, Asia, or Latin America, where the challenges that they face are a little bit different than the challenges that we face here. And then I would say that the water sanitation and hygiene situation is dramatically different. And the way services are provided are very different. And so when I speak about challenges, I'm thinking about it more from that global perspective than a local perspective. So I just wanted to add that caveat before I present the challenges that come to my mind when I think about it. So some of the barriers or challenges that come to my mind when I think about resources or infrastructure or awareness, I guess the first really big one, and is probably unsurprising, is that there's a lot of underfunding or maybe misaligned funding in the water sanitation and hygiene sector. So governments often have insufficient budgets to be able to provide water and sanitation services. And then we rely on donor funding. And I guess the first thing is that there's insufficient donor funding, especially with the changing funding landscape that's kind of been present in the news the last 6 months. The amount of funding for water sanitation hygiene services globally has changed. And then the other piece is that donors have their own agenda, and it doesn't necessarily always reflect the priorities of the communities being served. And so when we're relying on donor funding, there is that challenge of just making sure that there's that alignment. The other thing is WASH is not always the most attractive sector for funding. It's hard to make WASH sexy, even though in my mind, it's the best, the most sexy sector there is. That does result in some underfunding. And then when we zoom in and we look at the WASH sector specifically, there's often way more funding for water than there is for sanitation. So about 20% or less than 20% of funding for the water sanitation and hygiene sector is allocated to sanitation, despite sanitation being an essential public health service, as well as a key ingredient for ensuring the safety of our water. So there's a lot of challenges, particularly related to funding. The other thing that I would talk about is awareness about all the ways that we can deliver water sanitation and hygiene services. So I think, again, when people think about water and sanitation, the first thing that comes to their mind is these really big infrastructure projects. So things like extensive piped water networks or sewers. And that isn't the only way that we can deliver services, because those are incredibly expensive. And when we think about a lot of the places where cost works, very few people are actually connected to sewer networks. Very few people have access to the pipe networks. So we do have to get a bit more creative to look at non-network solutions or other service delivery modalities that often put the power back into the user's hands to manage the quality of their services, both water and sanitation. And then I think maybe the last piece or last challenge that I'll mention, I think there's tons and tons of challenges. So these are just the ones that come to my mind. But maybe there's not enough integration of WASH into other services. So I mentioned earlier that SDG 6 is kind of a pillar that underpins all the other development outcomes that we're trying to achieve. Yet we don't always see WASH integrated into other sector projects. So when we think about healthcare, we always have to think about WASH. If we want to think about education, we have to think about where are kids going to go to the washroom? How are they going to have safe water to drink? Where are they going to wash their hands? We have to think about girls' menstrual health needs to make sure that they can go to school when they're menstruating. But unfortunately, we don't always see funding and budget allocated for WASH in those sectors' projects. So I think one challenge could be addressing that lack of integration that we often see across development sectors.
1: Yeah, and one of the key insights that I picked from our conversation very early in the beginning is like how you mentioned that this particular SDG can connect all the rest of the SDGs. So that is really interesting. I was going to ask you about the systematic or political gaps, but since you mentioned about your experience in the global scenario, I would like to learn a little bit more about what does the global scenarios look like when it comes to clean water and sanitation. And maybe to that you can add about what are some of the systematic and policy changes that we feel both at the global and also in the local levels.
2: Sure, thank you. So as I mentioned, I lead the Africa regional team at COST, so I can speak most easily to that region, but I would say that some of the situations that I describe are true of all of the regions where we work. So I guess the first point that I want to make is that access to safe water and sanitation remains a significant challenge across Africa and across Asia and Latin America and many of the countries in all of those regions. There has been progress expanding services, but there's still a lot of people that are either not served or very underserved by water, sanitation, and hygiene. And I think that there's a few reasons for this. There's lots of infrastructure gaps. So I've talked a lot about how expensive big infrastructure interventions are. So sewer networks just don't reach people in the ways that they do here. And expanding them is really, really expensive. We also have to think about kind of the urban-rural divide. So in a lot of the places where we work, because resources and finances are so limited for the provision of these services, the focus is often placed on urban areas and kind of the areas where they're most densely populated and trying to serve there first. But that often means that rural areas are particularly underserved by water, sanitation, and hygiene services. The other thing we're seeing is rapid urbanization. So areas where services might exist are now being stressed by an influx of more people and trying to serve greater populations that are changing and growing daily. But what is exciting for me when I talk about that landscape of where we work is that there's tons of innovation happening. And I talked about the different kind of service delivery models that exist, and we don't have to rely on sewers all the time. We don't have to rely on pipe networks all the time. There's really cool methods to make sure that people have access to water and sanitation, and they're perfectly adequate or even excellent endpoints. So at Cost, we focus a lot on non-network sanitation, where kind of waste is managed on site and people are empowered to treat and manage their water at the household level or at the point of use. So we've seen lots of really cool innovations. There's a product called the Sato Pan that people can install in their latrine. It makes the latrine washable. It has like a water seal in the drop hole, so there's no flies or no smell, and it makes the latrine quite pleasant and fun to use. And it's also quite affordable. There's also kind of old technologies being made new again. So the ceramic pot filter is a really old technology, and we're seeing it adapted today for modern use. And it's a technology that people can use at the household level to treat their own drinking water and make sure that they have safe water that's clean and free of contaminants. There's also really cool innovations around technologies to empty toilets and manage waste and make sure it's transported somewhere safe for treatment and reuse. So I would say that, like, while the picture is a bit dire in terms of access to safely managed sanitation and water, there's so many cool innovations happening that it makes me feel very optimistic. And then the last thing I'd love to mention about the landscape is that all of those innovations are being supported and disseminated by this amazing ecosystem of cool organizations that are taking action locally to address some of these water and sanitation challenges. So overall, I would say it's kind of an exciting space to be working right now.
0: 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To find this and more episodes, go to cgsw.com or the CGSW app.
1: I'm glad to know that we have opportunities and there are a lot of innovation in the space to change this picture into something that it can work for everyone. So that is reassuring. I'm also curious to know, despite from the policy level or also from the innovation level, is there any role that behavior change or community education can play in addressing these challenges?
2: Yeah, that's an awesome question. At Cost, we love talking about behavior change. So we can come up with the most perfect system, the perfect filter or latrine, and we can impose it on a community. And if it's not being used or adopted or maintained properly, then we're not going to see the improvements to health or well-being that we're seeking. And so we're firm believers that the best projects, the most sustainable projects, are the ones where there's kind of local participation in the ideation, development, and ownership over that intervention. So looking at technologies or solutions, A, that come from the community and respond to their needs, that are accessible, that are affordable, is kind of the place to start if you want to have a powerful impact. And then we can support people to take action. We can support people to adopt different wash products through really creative and cool behavior change campaigns that leverage local motivations, that leverage local needs and interests. I'll share one example that I really loved. I recently did a trip to Ghana and I met this really cool guy named Dieudonné. And he has a business called Wash King, and he sells these really beautiful aspirational latrines that he's trying to make affordable for everybody, regardless of income level, in Accra, the capital city in Ghana. And he is leveraging, so his business is called Wash King. His slogan is "Own Your Throne." So he's using these ideas of desire and pride and comfort to help people adopt healthy sanitation practices. So it's quite cool, especially because the wash sector has historically relied on things like shame and guilt and fear to get people to take action. And what we're seeing through examples like Dieudonné's work with Wash King, that people's behaviors can change quite profoundly, even when we don't leverage these negative emotions, but we focus on kind of the local drivers of, you know, comfort or pride. So it's exciting. It's exciting to see all this innovation, particularly around behavior change, to support people to adopt and change their wash practices.
1: It's amazing. This example is really cool. And I must say that it's very good marketing as well, the way they position the product in itself, because I also believe that when we market something for a positive behavioral change, it doesn't always have to paint a really bad negative picture, because the effects are going to be negative as well. So this is a very interesting approach. I'm glad that you mentioned it here. So I wanted to get into a little bit deeper about your work and cost. So cost takes a unique approach, focusing on building capacity rather than infrastructure. Can you walk us through that model and why it works?
2: Yeah, absolutely. So I think cost is quite cool because it's founded on this fundamental belief that when people are given the right support, everybody can take action to improve their water sanitation and hygiene. And so I think one thing that's important to know about cost is that we aren't the ones that are digging wells. We aren't the ones that are building latrines, but we are there to walk alongside all the organization and people around the world who are doing activities like that to improve access to water sanitation and hygiene. So we focus on providing learning, technical consulting, capacity development support to organizations around the world that are taking action to either help them start a WASH project, scale up their WASH project, maybe target a new audience, reach most vulnerable people, and kind of capture the lessons learned from that so we can share them around the world and make sure everybody is able to have the biggest impact possible. So the way cost works is we have a team of advisors that are based right here in Calgary. We're constantly developing tools and resources to help WASH practitioners learn. And then we house them online on our WASH resources database that's accessible to everybody if they're looking to learn something new about WASH or they're looking for resources to support their program implementation. Then we also provide trainings and workshops to help people build their skills related to water sanitation and hygiene. And then our team of advisors is available all the time to support WASH practitioners or anybody who's looking to take action to overcome whatever challenge they're encountering with their implementation. So anytime somebody encounters a difficulty, they're free to get in touch and we provide that technical support to figure out how to find the best solution for the challenge that they're encountering. The really cool thing is that cost over the years has received a lot more demand for our services than we've been able to reply to or respond to. And so we have been working over the last couple of decades to build and create this network of organizations who want to add their expertise into the ring and to support WASH program implementation. So we do have a network of partners around the world who support organizations kind of in their country or in their region with that contextualized specific support to help make sure that we're implementing the best WASH projects wherever people are and that we're having the biggest impact on water sanitation and hygiene. And I guess I'm not a big cliche person, but there's a cliche that fits really well when we talk about cost work, and it's that little by little, a little becomes a lot. And so we believe by investing in all of these, you know, different WASH projects around the world, collectively, we can have a very profound impact and make sure that people everywhere have the opportunity to succeed because their water and sanitation needs are being met.
1: That's amazing. And it sounds like a really well-rounded model, and it's beautiful to see how it has grown all over the world and it's helping people throughout. So we are down to the last couple of questions. So my next question to you is, where do you see the biggest opportunity for improvement in this space globally and perhaps here at home? And also, what can policymakers, cities or institutions do differently to move the needle faster on SDG 6?
2: Yeah, great question. These are all great questions. They got me thinking quite a lot. So maybe I'll share a few of what I think, but again, this is just my opinion. I would suggest investing more in local organizations. So people impacted by WASH challenges are often the people who are best placed to identify the right solution. And so investing in local organizations taking action on WASH will help us connect to communities, find the right solutions, and have kind of impacts all around the world. I would also kind of think more about climate adaptation and integration. So we're seeing the impacts of the climate crisis in a kind of day-to-day. And so starting to think about how do we adapt how we deliver water, sanitation, and hygiene services in this changing environment is going to be incredibly important. And it's not a separate issue. It's fundamental to how we deliver services. Again, maybe I sound like a broken record, but I do really encourage more cross-sector partnerships. So integrating water, sanitation, and hygiene into how we deliver healthcare, how we think about education, how we think about sustainable cities, kind of across all of the sectors, will ensure that we're making more meaningful and faster progress on achieving these goals related to water, sanitation, and hygiene.
1: That's well said. And in fact, I do agree because I worked in the development sector as well, and I understand how cross-sector partnership and even partnership or collaboration between organizations and even governments is very important to bring the change that we are trying to work on. Okay, so my last question would be ask you about mindset perception. If you could just shift one mindset or perception about water and sanitation, what would that be? And what's your hope for the future when it comes to clean water and dignity for all?
2: Great question. So one mindset that I'd like to shift is that we're powerless. We're not powerless. So I think often people think that we're powerless and we aren't. When we look at billionaires flying private jets and we're being asked to do things like recycling or stop using plastic straws, it can feel a bit futile and it can feel really difficult to make a change. But I think what we can see from water conservation and from the water sanitation and hygiene sector, it's that actually everybody taking some small action to use less water and manage their consumption is incredibly impactful. And we saw that directly last year in 2024 with the water main break. When everybody was asked to manage their consumption, it went down dramatically. And so that to me is proof right there that we all can and should be thinking a bit more consciously about our water practices here at home. I know you asked for kind of one hope. But I think the other thing I'd encourage and really hope for is that people start to connect more to global issues and start to understand kind of the realities of water and sanitation around the world and look for opportunities to get engaged. Because I think we can all bring something to the quest towards achievement of the SDGs.
1: That's interesting. Adding to cost work and its approach, I wanted to ask, what have been some of the toughest lessons or surprising insights in your journey working on water and sanitation access so far?
2: Thank you. I was really excited about this question. It offered me the opportunity to reflect on lots of really cool things that I've learned over my career. And I think the one thing that I'd love to share, an insight that I was fairly transformative for me, is that water is about so much more than drinking, and that's something we often forget. I had the opportunity to visit a community that recently got access to a more reliable water source thanks to our partner in Uganda, Axe Uganda. And we were hearing from the community what that water access meant to them. And of course, I expected people to talk about their health. I expected them to talk about kind of the convenience factor. But I also heard from a gentleman who stood up and he was wearing a really beautiful suit. And he spoke about the fact that it was easier for him to do his laundry. And that meant that he could feel proud and clean and dignified when he walked around the world. And that was something that was really an important realization for me. It's that water is about dignity. It's about kind of this whole spectrum of things that we often take for granted here in Canada.
1: Thank you for highlighting that. Before we're going to close it, I ask this to all my guests. So if you think that as Calgarians who are listening to it, Albertans, if there's one thing that we could do to work towards SDG 6 from our own homes or from our workplace, water conservation is something that people are mostly kind of aware about, but is there something else that people can think, keep it in their mind in their everyday routine to make this work?
2: So I was going to say water conservation. And I think like water conservation is a bit easier than people realize. Like we can have rainwater harvesting systems that we use to maintain our gardens. So I'm going to double down on water conservation. But I guess the other thing is we've talked a lot in this kind of discussion about equity. And so if people are moved to push for more equitable service delivery here in Canada, then I would say kind of advocating for making sure that underserved populations have access to kind of these fundamental rights to water and sanitation. And then I think get involved, find a way to get involved that speaks to you. It's been transformative in my life to get involved with work towards the SDGs. And I think that it could be transformative for all Calgarians or Albertans to pick an SDG that speaks to them and integrate some small changes into their lives that help us push towards that.
1: Wonderful. Thank you so much, Kelly. The work you're doing is beautiful, and I hope the listeners who are listening to this today are inspired to take up something on their end too. On that note, thank you so much for joining me on this episode. I hope you enjoyed the show. Thank you.
2: Yeah, thank you.
0: This concludes this episode of Calgary and the SDGs. 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
1: 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We'll start the show with Cartel Madras speaking with our podcast coordinator, Kamal, and then we'll have Toxic Femme being interviewed by Willow Pfluger.
2: The topic on everyone's mind, maybe the elephant in the room, is the new project. So I'm curious, how long have you been cooking up this project for? Because it's been about 5 years since your last release. So,
3: yeah. So The Serpent and the Tiger, which was our last album, it came out in 2021. With Sub Pop and Royal Mountain, and then we disappeared. well we were playing live, and we were doing like a bunch of shows, but it was a little bit more, it wasn't like a focused, okay, like we're promoting something new.
2: Yeah,
3: I think we really needed time to go away. Fair. And investigate and think and find new sounds and new things to say and become new people, essentially shed old skin, turn into a new person. And now it's about 3 years, I'd say, this new project, the name of which we can't reveal.
2: Fair.
3: The date that it comes out, we can't reveal. But what we can reveal is that Evident to Me, our first single, comes out June 18th via Sub Pop and Royal Mountain. And it comes with a very exciting music video and signals chapter one, the entry point into our new period as Cartel Madras, which is very fun for us. It really is a good indication of where we're taking things sonically, philosophically, vibes, and the visuals are also a really good reflection of that, I'd say. So we're just really stoked about this new song.
2: Yeah, and I think a lot of Calgary hip-hop fans, Canadian hip-hop fans, are very excited for this new release as well, the new single coming out. You both have very methodical, kind of calculated approaches for the kind of release. And the visual side is something that's super striking with this new release especially. How have your experiences over the last few years since the release of Serpent and the Tiger and kind of working on solo projects on your own and doing your own things with foreigners, how has that influenced the approach to the new project?
3: It's been very interesting for us to take this step back and take it slow. In many ways, the music industry parallels what's happening in fashion, fast fashion, sweatshops, people pushing things out that nobody wants, but people are participating with and consuming anyways because they feel they have to. And our philosophy behind art has always been to take our time and say something that we really mean and feel. And with this upcoming project, with this new single, the story remains the same. We do have a very slow, methodical approach because that's how we also engage with art and culture. The books we read, the films we watch, the music we listen to, the things we look at, and the things we taste come from a place of intention and motivation and true commitment to what the person, the creator, is doing and what they're trying to tell us. And for us as artists, but also as thinkers, as filmmakers, as writers, as people that work in the creative industry, we do want to channel that philosophy across all platforms, across everything.
2: Yeah. Anything you want to add on to that, Contra? I know you've been doing a lot of visual stuff lately.
3: Yeah.
2: So
3: I think our work with foreigners has made us really strong visual narrators, which always was something we were doing with Cartel, like even with Serpent and the Tiger, and even like early, you know, like Trappistan, Age of the Gunda. It always was meant to feel like you're watching a movie with these larger-than-life characters and watching larger-than-life narratives come at you. And that's always been an interest, and I think we've actually only gotten better at doing that because now, you know, like professionally, we have a creative studio, we have a production house. So we're working with some of the best filmmakers and editors and visual creatives in Alberta. And I think it creates a different sort of sensibility and energy to our visual language.
2: Nice. Nice. And the visual side, we're talking a lot about that, but the music side is something that a lot of people are excited for that is new music coming out.
3: Yeah.
2: How would, and you've defined the style as Gunda rap before. So would you still define this new album as Gunda rap, or would you say it's evolved or changed in any ways?
3: I love that question, because something that we always set out to do by self-labeling as Gunda rap was give ourselves the flexibility to play with genre and to experiment, which is a huge part of the Cartel Madras ethos since day one. And previously, that leaned into a lot more of a dark trap house sensibility, and now we have evolved. So Gunda rap includes basically anything we want it to, because while the term Gunda has always existed, Gunda rap is something that we kind of put that hat on and wore it, marched into the distance with it, and we continue to do it. And something that our listeners will find when exploring this upcoming single and following the journey into the upcoming album is that we have expanded a lot of our sonic palette. We're pulling from a lot of different spaces, a lot of different worlds. We've traveled a lot. We've consumed a lot of different music, gone to a lot of shows, done a lot of drugs. And our producer, the director of production for this album, has done the same and taken in a lot of the same information and stimuli that we have. So there's a really good reflection of where we're at, both as writers, as musicians, as thinkers, as like people in this album. And you'll really hear it. There's, with this upcoming single, a huge jungle palette, DNB. It has that vibe. And then there's definitely a lot of house electronic vibes in the album overall. And there is a lot of classic Cartel dark hip hop in there too. So it does remain Gunda rap.
4: Yeah.
3: It's just like the colors that we paint with have shifted a little.
2: Anything else you guys want to add before we close this interview out?
3: Well, Evident to Me comes out. We want you to listen to it. We want you to engage with it. Tell us your thoughts. Tell us your feelings. But also receive it as something of a manual. These are instructions for how to participate in our upcoming world and what we want to see from people that are our compatriots in this world that we live in.
2: I'll try my best to follow. Thank you guys so much for chatting with me.
3: Thank you so much for having us.
5: Evident to me. This shit's evident to me. This shit's evident to me.
6: Evident to me. This shit's evident to me. This shit's evident to me.

0: answer.
1: Yeah, I'm gonna be honest. I have no idea where we are.
2: They just had head towards the giant hand.
3: Bro, what?
0: Do you think you can stand up straight and punch? Don't bleed out too much. Don't get knocked by lunch. Too many crabs in the pot, even two is a lot. Keep your energy out of my thoughts, free bleeding out of the box. I am razor, trapped and shrewd like a laser.

0: evident to me.
1: That was Cartel Madras and Evident to Me. The interview was conducted by our podcast coordinator, Kamal Karimi. Next up is Toxic Femme, interviewed by Willow Pfluger.
2: 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I am talking to Toxic Femme at Sled Island 2026.
3: Yeah, that's the year.
2: What year is it? Would you mind introducing yourselves and your roles in the band?
4: Hi, I'm Rory. I am the drummer and I like to make things.
5: Hi, my name's Faith. I'm the lead singer for Toxic Femme.
6: My name's Nicole. I play guitar and some backing vocals for Toxic Femme.
7: My name is Emmy. I play bass and I make most of the videos.
2: Awesome. How did you guys all meet each other?
4: Oh, this is quite a story. Okay, so TLDR, I was really lonely in high school and I wanted friends. So I went, you know what? I should start a band. So I wrangled together a couple girls in my high school and one that I met at a skate park, and we're like, cool, we're a punk band now. And since then we've cycled through a couple members, but Faith and I remain. We stand tall, we won the gauntlet. Yeah.
5: And then, yeah, a couple of years into the band, we ended up getting Emmy. We knew her through friends.
7: So my dad and Rory's dad had been friends for a long time, and they had been talking, and Rory's dad said, hey, my kid's band needs a bass player. I'd never played bass in my life, so I decided I'd try out. I'd rent one and try out. Did not think I'd get in, and here I am, like, 4 years later.
5: And then for Nicole's history with the band, we were in between guitarists, and we needed a new guitarist, and so I made a post on Facebook. It's kind of like a Hail Mary, like, hopefully we can find somebody. And I said that we wanted people between the age of 18 and 22, and Nicole sent a message being like, I'm 23, is that okay? And she had just moved from the UK. I don't know if you want to...
6: Yeah, I literally been in the country for 1 week. I was looking for a new band. I was already starting to jam with some metal projects because that's my background. And then I'm like, oh, these... I didn't want to say kids, but
5: these kids.
6: These people who are young and creative and are making something really exciting. I want in. I want to be part of it. So I auditioned, and then they brought me back for a second one, annoyingly, but I think I did well enough.
7: I forgot that we did that, actually.
6: Yeah, you did that to me, and then it's been 2 years now.
2: Sounds like a rigorous process to get into the band.
6: Yeah, I was there.
2: Can each of you name like an artist or genre that has shaped your music and what you like to create?
4: So I'm really inspired by like kind of the early American punk scene from like Naked Raygun. Really into Jawbreakers, so I definitely squeeze some little threads of emo into there when I can without them noticing. And then bands like The Gits, The Pixies, I know that's a love that Emmy and I share. But kind of that grittier punk sound, I really love that.
5: I tend to be very inspired by, I mean, my main inspiration for writing songs and my vocal style early on was definitely the Riot Girl movement, bands like Bikini Kill, Kathleen Hanna. You know, while that remains one of my inspirations, I've also taken a lot of inspiration from singers who combine those, like, grittier instrumentals with, like, higher, cleaner vocals and add like interest into their style. Like, I'm thinking singers like Gwen Stefani, like Courtney Love, like, and while maybe I don't necessarily agree with those people, their singing is inspirational for me.
6: For me, since I've been quite involved in making of the our new album, I've been really thinking about how the sound has changed. I remember writing our new single, Night Witches, and that was me trying to write a punk song, and it turned into something totally different and strange. I think what inspires me, I've a bit more of like a metalcore background, and I was listening to like tracks by My Chemical Romance and the guitar riffs by Ray Toro, and I'm like, oh, that's what I'm doing. That's the sound.
7: I really like something experimental, but like very garagey. Like, I love the White Stripes. I love. I also have like a soft spot for old grunge stuff. Like, I'm very Nirvana inspired, but I love just being versatile, being able to do anything that you want with a certain set of skills. And I don't know. That feels. That's just what feels right to me.
2: Awesome. You guys mentioned your new album that you're working on. How has it been working on it?
7: It's been 2 years.
6: It's been 84 years. As soon as we came up with Night Witches, we started talking about making an album. Yeah, 2 years ago, wasn't it? And I'll let one of the others talk a bit more about the theme that we're going with. But it's been very collaborative. We've all had a part to play musically, which has been really interesting. I've come at the band with a lot of riffs. They've helped me shape the structure of it and actually make it organized. Faith and Rory have written a lot of lyrics for the album as well.

0: stories, like kind of mythology. I have one about a pirate who, this is from the 1800s. There's like no actual documentation of her. It's just folklore. So I found an essay, actually, like an academic analysis of how her story's been kind of retold to reflect the thinking and the like what things were being pushed back at the time. And I kind of took that, looked at how I feel about the world around us with things going on with gender and sexuality and colonialism and the interplay of all those things, and I had a lot of fun writing my own little story about that. And I think that's really what we did with a lot of things. Used certain stories to show how they can apply today, even if they took place so long ago.
1: That's awesome.
2: I wasn't really involved in the writing and the theme and that kind of stuff. I play my instrument and I like to think that I do it kind of okay.
1: Yeah. I know you guys have previously played at like fundraising events like the Skipping Stone and for the Calgary Food Bank. What is the motivation behind playing events like these?
3: I think for us, politics have always been a big part of our statement and our work, and community building and community help and community resources. Like, we really want to make sure that our community is a place that is strong, that is educated, and that supports one another, because that's something that's really important to us.
0: And I actually think this is a great opportunity to talk about something I'm working on right now. So just yesterday, the Alberta government decided to move forward with their closure of safe consumption sites across Alberta. And it is really, really devastating. But for the last couple months, I've been helping put together a fundraising event for a really great local nonprofit called Street Cats YYC. This show is going to take place on August 15th. It's yet to be announced, but look out for that. But that's the very essence of what we want to do, is there's a problem happening in our community. We're talking about it, so we got to do something about it. And we know that through music we have this special strength, this thing that people will come together around. And it's not just about music anymore. It's the thing that puts everyone in the same place, in the same network, which then empowers us to go make change in our community in ways we really care about. And I think that's really special. I thank promoters like Rampant Slime Productions, who put together that food bank show, I guess annually now, Tuesday Uprising for our Skipping Stones fundraiser, and it's people like that who are really, really helping.
1: That's awesome. Yeah, and I can feel like I can definitely hear that in some of your songs, like Danny DeVito especially.
4: Yeah.
1: On the topic of, you know, community, Calgary, this is your Sled Island debut. It's your first time playing. What are you guys looking forward to?
3: I think for us, Sled has always just been like the thing to work for. And so we're so excited to be a part of it this year. I think that we're excited to just get to be a part of this big event with all these amazing bands. Like, we're so excited to just participate more in our community with it and to get to, like, experience that.
1: Do any of you have anything?
0: Yeah, let's be real. Sled is the coolest. It's like a whole week where I can just walk around any corner and there's some really cool event going on, and we get a wristband to just go be a part of that, and we get to contribute to the coolness. That's the best thing ever. And you know, I've been going to Sled for years, so it's just a really big moment for us to get to actually be on it, and twice at that. That's high five, guys. That's cool.
1: That is awesome.
5: Yeah.
1: All right.
5: That would be.
2: Yeah.
1: I know you guys have also played other festivals like the Community Fest and Alternative Waves Music Festival. How do festivals differ from playing one-off shows?
2: They're longer.

0: it. Festivals are always a bigger piece of work for the people organising them, like speaking to Mark, who was really involved with Community Fest the other day on Sunday when we played, and it's just like the passion that goes into it is tenfold. There's more artists, there's more connections, there's more music. It's a great opportunity for where the cost of living is a problem and venues are closing down. It's hard to find a reason sometimes to go and see live music and uphold these venues, but knowing that you're going to a festival is wicked because you get to discover five new bands that you didn't know about before, and this one's a pretty massive one. I don't know if you guys have anything to add to that.
1: No, I think you said it.
2: Yeah.
1: You said it.
3: Okay, final question. Do you guys have any plans for future shows and like what when the album might be coming out?
4: So the album is coming out hopefully end of this month, early next month.
0: I'll talk about it. I'll lay it out on the table. This month. This album has so much potential and it has to be perfect.
5: All kind of on the table.
0: So we're going to put it out when it's perfect. It won't be too long. It's not going to be 6 months away. So keep tuned. In the meantime, we do have our new single, Night Witches.

0: Και καλημέρα, φίλε ακροατές, η ελληνική ώρα, the Greek hour. You're listening to Saturday, quite frankly, every Saturday from 10 to 11, CJSW 90.9 FM. That's the radio station that we are at. A lot of Crabble Awards circling around this radio station. A lot of winners, Mitch. A lot of winners.
1: Who said it?
0: 403-220-3991. That is the line. Send a text. You know, it's hit or miss with the call, but if you want to hear a song, we might play it, we might not. But yeah. If you just want to banter and talk, yeah. Shout out to Dimitri from Cleveland.
1: That's right.
0: Vlomada. He's with us every week. We got a great show for you.
1: Good show. Best show, some would say. Yeah, get your cafedaki, right? A little frappedaki, whatever kind of cafe you like in the morning, or maybe just a glass of water. I don't know. But sit down, relax, listen. Can we talk last week?
0: What's your morning cafe?
1: You're looking at her there.
0: No, it's okay, the quad over ice.
1: Yeah.
0: You'll do a cold coffee right off the chute. Eh?
1: Right off the chute.
0: Okay.
1: Love nice, it. Yeah. During COVID, it was filtered coffee for what, 3 years, 4 years straight?
0: Yeah, yeah, yeah.
1: So that was okay. I wasn't a big filter coffee guy, preen.
0: Yeah.
1: Then had to become, and I still do it, but I prefer my cold coffee.
0: Do you do the Greek coffee? I don't know.
1: We I do. About this. And I bought some of Viv's last week at the booth at the festival.
0: And?
1: Fantastic.
0: Yeah.
1: Yeah. They got good product over there.
0: It's a good product.
1: Good stuff.
0: You know, they're like the Vandalay Industries of our community. They're importer exporters.
1: Yeah, no, they were excellent. Excellent stuff. And I got the honey / I think she said it was maple, it was it maple syrup? No, it wasn't. It was a honey, but it comes from the tap of the skin of the, oh my God.
0: You know what? Just let it go.
1: Yeah, let it go.
0: You got honey.
1: I got honey. It was fantastic as well. That was really good. I'm not going to lie to you. But she mentioned it was something in particular. I can't remember.
0: That's great.
1: Okay. Last week we were live on location.
0: That was fun.
1: At the community. Great time. Good times. A lot of guests coming in and out. That was kind of different for us to do, right? They're coming, sitting down, hanging out, walking, going through.
0: Hola, I felt like you and I were, you know what I thought in that moment? You and I could run a restaurant together.
1: I think we could.
0: It was back and forth.
1: Yeah.
0: Taking orders, making the fayetteau. We were, you know.
1: We were delegating.
0: We were delegating, whatever. Big shout out to the CJSW staff. I want to give Kamal and Fia a really big shout out.
1: Yes, thank you very much.
0: For really saving us because
1: big time.
0: Kamal looked at us as he was explaining how to set up the kit.
1: Yeah.
0: Last week it was great. And he looked, he goes, you know, boys.
1: Maybe I'll come.
0: I'll just come down.
1: Why don't I just show up?
0: Oh,
1: yeah.
0: Man.
1: Well done. What a festival. I mean, I didn't stick around the whole day. I was there for a couple hours right after the show.
0: Yeah.
1: Packed, man. Oh. Packed. The whole time.
0: Restaurant was busy, eh?
1: Pretty busy, eh? Congratulations to the festival committee, to the Kinotita, to everyone that put that show together. Excellent. Nyata was great. Dionysos was great. You name it, we did it. And another great, spectacular show. Like, you know, I really think that the big thing is that we're not concentrating on what the festival was 10 years ago. It is what it is today.
0: Yeah, I
1: and
0: agree.
1: It's going off really well. The souvla in the front, the boys in the back, the volunteers in the front. Beautifully done.
0: Yeah.
1: Beautifully done.
0: It was, you know, shout out to all the volunteers. Shout out to all those that came to support.
1: Well, listen, free admission. You can't go wrong.
0: You don't go wrong.
1: You can't go wrong.
0: You don't go
1: and
0: wrong.
1: And may I say, dude. The Capitano, hey, do you see what happens when you get the right product out there? That's it. You know, everyone was happy.
0: Everyone was happy.
1: Now, I didn't get to go to the party late, or the Glendi at the end.
0: I got to give a shout out to Kubato Tsak.
1: Tsak, yeah.
0: Let me tell you something.
1: Why? Why are you shouting him out?
0: I'm going to shout him out. Why? Because he might have single-handedly saved the festival. Single-handedly.
1: One man. What? Yeah, you know what happened.
0: With his Kubato by his side.
1: Uh-huh.
0: Dude, his UFC game,
1: he
0: was on. He's the Expo.
1: Oh, okay.
0: There's the Marshall, the festival, and then there's Expo.
1: Okay.
0: Okay, that's his new nickname.
1: Expo.
0: Expo Talk.
1: I like it.
0: Because he looked, he said, more Alati. Where's the Vurza? Come here.
1: Are bravo. Come here. He Ramsey the cuisine.
0: Pites need to be brushed. Amesos.
1: Are bravo. Look at that. You know, Tsak used to be on council, and, you know, because he's a younger guy, most people didn't, you know, maybe they didn't take him serious. He is a serious man.
0: He's
1: so let go.
0: Listen, he saved the Onisos.
1: That's right.
0: He saved the festival.
1: He saved
0: it. I'm just saying.
1: I love this.
0: I'm just saying.
1: It's great. Okay. Yeah. So I didn't get to go to the Glendi, unfortunately, but I'm going to, I talked to 10 people, let's say.
0: Yeah.
1: How was the Glendi? 10 out of 10 responses came back. It was good. the Neolea was in full faction. Bravo to Neolea. I am so happy.
0: Me too.
1: To
0: bravo,
1: hear that. Us. Bravo.
0: Even, Mitch, it was. It was.
1: Good.
0: And in full force.
1: You 11 for 11.
0: You couldn't even find a place on the dance floor, for example.
1: Really?
0: Because they were there. And I look, I said, where did everybody come from?
1: Ella.
0: Where?
1: Okay.
0: And so, you know what I realized?
1: What's that?
0: I think it's because of us.
1: I didn't want to say it, but
0: you know,
1: the numbers don't lie, Pulene.
0: The numbers don't
1: lie.
0: There's a correlation of Mitch and Dimitri on the radio and the Neolea. Do we host them every year?
1: Yes, we do.
0: I even got some biters that maybe want to get in the radio.
1: Okay, again. It's time.
0: So the future is bright. But no, all jokes aside, the party was really good. Very well done again. Keeping it simple, keeping it nice. There was a lot of buzz going on. Good to see a lot of people. It was absolutely wonderful. But yes, the dance floor, Arcadia was there.
1: Yeah.
0: They played, you know, they did their regular thing that they did.
1: They're fantastic.
0: They nailed it.
1: I'm actually sad we didn't have them on the show last
0: time. I know. But with Gerasimo was there too. That was awesome.
1: Now, speaking of the Gerasimo, the G Money Puleme.
0: I did his Abego. He played for me.
1: Well, if you would let me just put you in.
0: Oh, I didn't
1: This
0: know.
1: Is what I heard.
0: Because you weren't there.
1: The rumor was that you were Zabekiing?
0: Yeah.
1: Anyways, you were doing the dance. The Greek interpretive dance, as we call it.
0: Yes.
1: And he was playing the bouzouki while you were doing the zabekiko.
0: It was unreal.
1: Okay, listen.
0: It's beautiful.
1: How good was it? Like, what story were you telling? What were you painting?
0: Because you know me.
1: I know. You're a storyteller with your feet. Yeah.
0: That's what I was telling. And? It was a story of Parea.
1: Ah. And I missed it?
0: You missed it. And it was, you know what? It wasn't my best. I'd say my second best. The one that you saw me, I don't know if anything peaks.
1: Really?
0: That's a bad
1: Well, I'm happy I saw that then.
0: But I mean, the Kubato got in the game, and then the Taki and the Tsak were in, and the Yerasimo over there, and the Yanni was there. Like, everyone was in full force.
1: Bravo,
0: but
1: bravo.
0: Dude, I'm telling you, the dance for you guys, it was packed with the young crew, and wow, that was great. So keep it up.
1: Aku, let's get to some
0: and
1: music.
0: And parents,
1: there's
0: hold
1: something.
0: On.
1: Look at this.
0: And parents, keep it up too.
1: Yes, it's the parents. Let's be honest. It's the parents that did this. Let's give them the props that they deserve. Bravo.
0: You never know. Maybe someone might get married by the end
1: of the year. Aku, Sakati.
0: Aku, Sakati.

0: Yiddisome, CJSW, Nita Komanya. You're listening to The Greek Hour every Saturday from 10 to 11. It's Mitch's Dimitri. We're having a good old time. Last week, we were at the festival at this time. Today, we're back in the Spiti at CJSW, having a good old time listening to the Greek music, all things Greek-centric. One thing, if you were waiting to do today, Mayweather Zambidis was going to happen June 27th. Today, canceled. Canceled. Canceled. You know, I just saw this happening from a mile away.
1: Yeah,
0: I saw
1: it. Yeah, me too.
0: They got scared. They didn't want to fight the Greeks. That's it. That's it. After all, you know.
1: Undefeated champion?
0: Yeah,
1: the Greek guy, he's like,
0: that will fire after us. So unfortunately, that's not going to happen. What else we got? Lots of. My internet was a fluttering this week.
1: Okay.
0: With a lot of things coming through, you know, because I think we were at the festival. You know, your phone hears you, and then it starts saying, "Oh, this guy wants Greek stuff." And
1: you know,
0: it
1: sometimes at least
0: throwing.
1: Someone's listening.
0: Yeah. You know what? It's not the truth. This week was a long week, Dimitri. Let me tell you. Let me tell you, buddy. There was a lot of listening this week. Yeah.
1: You developed, I think, 14 new wrinkles.
0: Buddy. Aku, listen, you know, if I can make one suggestion to everyone, just happy wife, happy life is 100%. And in this case, it had completely nothing to do with anything. You know,
1: I'm changing it.
0: Yeah.
1: Happy dad or life is sad.
0: Oh, that's good.
1: Enough is enough.
0: Are bravo.
1: Enough is enough.
0: Are bravo.
1: Actually,
0: no, it was good. We just had a small incident in the house and it became... chaos, but good. It was good. But a lot of decluttering, though. I was quite happy with that, I have to admit. So
1: extract the assets.
0: That's right. Exactly. One of the things that came across my feed as we head into the summer months.
1: Well handled,
0: thank you
1: way.
0: So much. Yeah.
1: Well done.
0: You see that? The bypass. See, well, you taught me how to take the punch or whatever
1: there.
0: Earlier. Yeah, you
1: there
0: see that? As we head into the summer months, if you're heading over to Europe, I got a feed about the best water quality. So best beaches, but the water, the quality of the beaches across. Who's at 100? They literally got 100% survey. Did you see this?
1: I know. Cyprus.
0: Cyprus, 100%.
1: Yeah.
0: Greece came in at 97.1. And then Bulgaria at number 3 at 96.9. The
1: really?
0: Bulgarians are in the game.
1: Would you look at that?
0: Look at that. That's right.
1: You wouldn't think it.
0: You know, you wouldn't. Italy came in at 89.8, and the average, you know, if you're in Europe, is 84.8. So above average. All these countries above average if you're thinking about going the water.
1: I got to tell you, I think pound for pound, Greece is number one, even though Cyprus is...
0: No, of course.
1: Number one, but pound for pound, Greece, and I'll tell you why. Because if you put the factor of tourism...
0: Right.
1: ...of how many people are actually going to these waters...
0: Of course.
1: ...if we're at 97% quality...
0: Yeah, a lot of... That's
1: basically 100%.
0: That is 100%.
1: You know what I mean?
0: Round up.
1: Put the same
0: you don't
1: amount,
0: round down.
1: You don't round down. You round up. Put the same amount of people in Kipro, they go to 97.
0: Yeah, there you go. Etsy pie.
1: And then Bulgaria?
0: Yeah.
1: Just by.
0: I don't know. I'm sure they do. I bet you they got a great... I bet you going there is undervalued. I'll be honest with you.
1: You know what? Those, like, if you go, like everyone who's ever been to, let's say, Romania, Bulgaria, Hungary, all those, like, those countries in there, they say, huh.
0: Yeah.
1: Huh, hidden little gem.
0: Yeah.
1: Buddy,
0: this is what I was telling you. A good friend of mine, Nick Barnev. Shout out to Nick Barnev. He, Bulgarian guy. He tells me every time he goes home, always at least 3-4 days in Elada. Northern part, mostly, because the tourism. But he's like, the Bulgarians and those countries right above, they love the Greece.
1: Well, even the Serbs, man. Look at the Serbs, too. Oh, buddy, they're all about Elada.
0: Yeah.
1: Every year. Now they go to Elada more than they go to Montenegro.
0: Can I tell you what I'm really enjoying, though? World Cup.
1: Oh,
0: putty. It's you know, it's just fascinating to watch all these different countries. And you know what? With all due respect to all the other countries, isn't it actually good to have the World Cup in, like, North America where there's... We're everywhere. There's people everywhere. Do you know what I'm trying to say?
1: Yes.
0: Like, we were joking around on the sports show that Carpe Verde, is that the name of the country?
1: Cabo Verde.
0: Carpe Verde.
1: It's not a salsa. It's a country.
0: Right. And we've always been like, who could be from there? There was 80,000 people in the streets for that game. Canada.
1: The thing in North America is you don't think about this. You can have local fans that don't have to travel.
0: Right, that's what I mean.
1: Yes, and I know what you mean. But the World Cup is amazing. See, here's the thing. Next to darts, it really is the world's game.
0: Elare. You know, we talked about it a little bit on the sports show. Soccer, or being one of the best, or being the best fighter in the world, where this is a world, I would say fighting, not so much MMA, but boxing right now, where we talk about Zambidis and stuff. Do you want to be the boxer greatest in the world, or do you want to be the best soccer player like a Messi or a Ronaldo?
1: Yeah, who would you rather be, Muhammad Ali or Messi? Ade,
0: bravo.
1: Type of thing.
0: Exactly.
1: And I still think Muhammad Ali.
0: You know who I want to be?
1: Who?
0: Fasolas from Greece. That's what I want to be. Galis.
1: with your Daniel Fasoladas.
0: You're I mean, look at that. You look at Schvelt.
1: So, World Cup, who are you cheering for? Greece is
0: not in it. Honestly, I'm cheering for Canada, man. I'm really proud of Canada. I think they're doing great. I'm a little disappointed they didn't put Alphonso Davies in that one game to try to tie it, to stick around in Vancouver. But, okay, it is what it is. Who are they taking on? South Africa now?
1: South Africa, yeah.
0: Okay. That's Elon's team. Now, I'm wondering, is Elon throwing Lyft out towards that? Because we will be in trouble if that's the case.
1: If you see a Tesla driving up, then it's
0: we got
1: over.
0: A problem. We got problems. If rockets start showing up.
1: Big problem.
0: Big problems.
1: Big problem, man.
0: USA, listen, whatever you guys think of them as a country, whatever, they're playing good. They're actually scary good.
1: Some good soccer. You know who's scary good, though? Yeah. They did it the other yesterday. It was who's that? France, man.
0: What have I told you about France? Thiago P. They're always gamers, right?
1: Yeah.
0: People don't take them serious. Kito Wimbenyama from San Antonio, almost, like, not a rookie, but basically a rookie, almost won it. They're talented over there. We don't take them serious over there for some reason.
1: No, you got to take them seriously.
0: Ella.
1: You have to take
0: Ella.
1: They play for keeps.
0: They do. The French in sports are underrated. I have to give it to them. Yeah.
1: 100%.
0: Yeah, they are.
1: 100%. Yeah. I mean, look at their water polo team.
0: Great
1: again,
0: team.
1: Again.
0: Handball.
1: Completely made that up. Yeah. Volleyball.
0: Hasta.
1: You know what I mean?
0: Yeah.
1: These are the sports where, you know, you got to look in the trenches to identify what a country's all about.
0: That's right.
1: Yeah, hockey, football, soccer, sure. But when you get into darts, snooker.
0: Snooker. Listen, when I went there just for a couple of days with the family a couple of years ago, when I can see a guy in a 3-piece suit riding a bike, that takes some effort and some, is what you're doing, basically. You don't see that everywhere. 3-piece suit on a bicycle.
1: How have France and Italy not had like a Zoolander show off for fashion? Because I'm thinking of the 3-piece Italo and the 3-piece Gallo. Runway showdown.
0: I love it. And then you get the sweatpants Greek. I love this. This is fantastic.
1: Yeah, and then you bring the Balkan in there. Like, awesome. And now wearing Adidas. Oh, got to change up.
0: But you know better than me. We're honest about it. Yeah. Okay, like the Italians and the French can get their 3-piece suits and walk around all day. But when you get home, don't tell me you're not down to the Fanella like my buddy Dimitri is right now.
1: Old school Fanella.
0: Fanella, man. Everyone loves the Fanella. We just exude it. We're just telling you, we're not changing for you.
1: But in the Balkans, it's like, Ekumegamo, we got a wedding. Get that guy. Get the velour puma. The velour puma.
0: Let's get to some music. Okay. We'll come back. We got some more Greek information for you.
1: Okay.
0: That was good. I like that.
1: That was a good bit. That was

0: Stop on with that. It is CJSW Nida Comagna here at the University of Calgary. You're listening to The Greek Hour every Saturday from 10 to 11. It's Mitch, it's Dimitri. We're having a good old time. Telling Dimitri I did a cold plunge this week. And listen, anybody that could stay more than 3 or 4 minutes in a cold plunge,
1: yeah, yeah,
0: got some respect
1: how
0: for
1: many,
0: you.
1: How many degrees?
0: It said 12, but I mean, it felt way colder than that.
1: Yeah, that seems a little warm.
0: It said 12 on the pinaka, but yeah. I'm telling you, yeah, it had to have been in the minus.
1: It's
0: man.
1: Still
0: it
1: was, cold.
0: Oh, it was cold, buddy. Oh, let me tell you. It was cold. It was cold.
1: Yeah, just don't look down.
0: Yeah. Let me tell you. Couldn't. You know.
1: One time me and the PK.
0: Yeah.
1: We were doing a cold plunge, and you have to be mentally ready.
0: Oh, yeah. That's all. Like, I think
1: gotta,
0: that's all it
1: you
0: is.
1: You
0: got to really,
1: be mentally
0: yeah.
1: ready.
0: Yeah.
1: And, you know, he was just powering through it. A guy's a champ, right?
0: Right.
1: And, yeah, Piastika.
0: Really?
1: It was one of those times where usually I could once you get past the first 45 seconds to a minute, yeah, your body regular, then you can sit there, right?
0: Sure, sure.
1: And, but yeah, Piastika, after a minute, I'm like, I gotta go.
0: Oh, really?
1: I gotta go. It was out. I did the wrong order.
0: Okay.
1: I think I did the wrong order. I did too much of the hot, hot, hot, hot, hot, and then overshot.
0: I never felt better. I'll be honest. I'm a big guy on it now. So yeah, I'm gonna try to do it a little
1: but
0: more often.
1: You know what? That you know my favorite is too with that after the cold. But it's the when you get out. It's the come down.
0: Yeah, of course. Yeah, yeah.
1: Right. That's where you're like, okay. Yeah. That's where it happens.
0: Oh, it's good. I like that. What was it? So yeah, talk a couple of other things. I wanted to ask you, where do you think? Okay, I think we talked about this once before, but yeah. I want to bring this up.
1: Sure.
0: When comes to Greeks, diaspora outside of Athens, okay, biggest populations, okay. The phone gave me the newest rankings. So
1: okay.
0: There's a couple. So Athens, of course, is at number one, okay? 3.4 million Greeks.
1: Thessaloniki,
0: there.
1: Number two?
0: Thessaloniki, 980,000.
1: Okay, I'm going to go. Can I guess
0: Yeah,
1: it?
0: Of course. Now okay. Go. Yeah.
1: This will be fun.
0: Oh, yeah.
1: So it's got to be Melbourne.
0: Melbourne is third at 400,000.
1: Is it back to Greece or is it outside of Greece, number four?
0: Number four is in North America.
1: Chicago.
0: Nope. Little higher up. Argyros was there.
1: New York.
0: 300,000 Greeks in New York.
1: Okay.
0: Chicago, 180. But I always thought Chicago had more than New York.
1: Yeah.
0: Didn't you get that?
1: Yeah, I thought you got that memo? I thought so too.
0: Yeah, I got that memo too. Heraklio has 170,000.
1: Oh, wow.
0: So isn't that like right in Elada, there's cities that don't even match up to North American cities.
1: That's crazy.
0: Yeah. Toronto. Biggest one in Canada, let's say. How many Greeks live in Toronto?
1: In Toronto, it's going to be, what, 80,000, 90,000?
0: 80,000. Again, I thought that was more. I thought we were in the hundreds.
1: But you
0: there.
1: Know what, Mitchell? 80,000 is a lot, right?
0: No, it is a lot, but I was under the impression there was more. You know who number six is? Like, okay, so we guess the first
1: Jaw.
0: Four. Moose Jaw is low on the list.
1: Okay.
0: London, the United Kingdom.
1: Oh, okay.
0: Lots of 280,000. Larissa is a 145. Now, here's one for you. This one you'll never guess, okay? Boston has 100,000. Fine. That one, in that, by the way, Arigiros is going there next. Okay?
1: Cool. Boston.
0: At number 20, so it rounds up the top 20, Santiago, Chile.
1: Really?
0: Yeah, 55,000 Greeks. One of my best friends, John Fotopoulos, half Chilean, because his mom's Chilean from Chile. That's where his dad met. And all these years, I was making fun of him, right? You know what I mean? Going, blah, blah, blah, this and that. Because his Greek is horrendous. If you guys think my Greek's bad, JF is horrible. But all these years, he's living in a city with 55,000 Greeks.
1: In Santiago, Chile. Every time I think of Santiago, you know what was on the other week? A Few Good Men.
0: Great show.
1: Every time I think Santiago, I think of Agent Santiago. He was a substandard Marine. No, what you said. I know what I said. God, what a movie.
0: Oh, boy.
1: There's a lot of Greeks around the world.
0: Yeah.
1: But it's funny. Everyone knows a Greek. Everybody. No matter where you go. Like, when you talk, you're like, oh, what's your background? I'm Greek. It's like, actually, I grew up with a Greek guy. And they're like, oh, really? Yeah, you know, John Flababajadopoulos? And you're like, yeah, yeah, he's a great guy.
0: That's the standard, man.
1: Yeah.
0: So funny.
1: totally.
0: Speaking of Greece, I got another feed. This one I thought was good, and I want to kind of sit on it for a second.
1: I'm on the stats this week.
0: Why not? You know, we just finished the festival. We're heading into the summertime. I want you guys, when you go to the Paralias, you have something to talk about.
1: Yeah.
0: You know, I'm giving you material here.
1: Absolutely.
0: So average age in Europe for people to get married, women to get married in Europe, okay? I saw this and I thought it was very interesting.
1: This is average age,
0: Average age of females being married in Europe.
1: Okay.
0: Okay? Italy, 31.
1: Okay.
0: Spain, 31.
1: Okay.
0: Portugal, 32. Albania, 24. Wow. So 24-year-old young women are getting married. 35, the highest is Greece. 35-year-old, the average age of women in Greece getting married is 35 years old.
1: Buddy, no wonder there's the birth rate thing. Yeah, this isn't just on the women. That's what about the men?
0: Well, that, I want to see this. I want to see that.
1: Like, when I think of this stat, it's like, we're the oddities here.
0: Yeah, I agree. I think it's probably higher. And I think the big problem here is, you know, kind of economical, right? The brain drain, everyone's leaving, but, you know, this, that, the other. Yeah, the guys are at home. They like their mom's cooking. They don't want to leave. This is the problem. They're not meeting these young ladies.
1: No, the guys are the problem.
0: Oh, we are the problem.
1: I'll see you first. Talk about the festival. Buddy, if I was in those shoes, actually, I was in those shoes.
0: Well, it's just different. But yeah, when I saw that stat, it's a lot higher. Like I'm telling you, the next closest is 31, 30. There wasn't a 34 there. It was a 32. There's a 3-year gap between, you know, second place and first place.
1: So if you think by the numbers too, is like, okay, so the average age of people getting married is, let's say, 35. So we're going to put the couple together here. Yeah. So average age is 35 getting married.
0: Yeah.
1: You know, if you're having pevia, if you're having kids, you're 36, 37, right? In and around, if you want to have a couple, then you...
0: Right away, man.
1: Right away, man. Yeah. Come on, yeah.
0: Bam, bam.
1: You
0: know what I mean? Bam.
1: But, yeah, man, that's wild. Yeah. We're the highest in Europe. But, and then you get those statistics where our birth rate is the lowest.
0: Yeah, I know. There it is. That's kind of...
1: you know, and they go hand in hand.
0: In a correlation, Pulena.
1: Correlation.
0: With that being said, okay, so Greece this time, you're not going, right?
1: No, not going.
0: Not going this year. Not going.
1: Not going.
0: Thoughts on what are we going to do here?
1: I'm bringing Greece to me.
0: Are bravo. I like it. Well, how are you doing that?
1: Stay tuned.
0: Okay. Okay.
1: There's a special invite coming.
0: Ah, I think, you know what? You haven't told me, but I'm seeing it in your mind.
1: Let me tell
0: you. Is that what I think it is?
1: It's going down.
0: Oh, boy.
1: At La Casa de Corolina.
0: Really?
1: The piscina.
0: Okay. Your face lit up. Like, I thought it was Christmas the way your face lit up just now.
1: It's Mitch.
0: Okay.
1: It's time.
0: Okay. Let's do it. I got your back.
1: Speaking of summer, for those that are not going to Greece, Kathy Vlisma, she told me at the festival, she goes, make sure you guys say it on the radio next week. Παραλίγο να το ξεχάσω.
0: Τι είναι?
1: The Kinotita is adding to the list.
0: Yes.
1: And they're doing a 15 Augusto.
0: Yes, I heard this too.
1: Celebration and party. So the 15th of August, for those that don't know, there's if you think of our calendar, we did the Tsiknopemti. That is the meat festival before Lent. Let's just call it that. Then we have Christmas, we have Easter. Massive events.
0: Yeah.
1: The other one, right, the fourth biggest pay-per-view that we have in the calendar is Dekapedavistol, August 15th, which is the celebration of the Virgin Mary. Now, what's really big about this one in Greece is not only there's the religious component, it's the summer event, right? So this is, if you put in perspective, most people are taking time off. They're going back to the villages. They're doing that. So the Greek community is going to be doing a Dekapedavistol. I don't have the details.
0: Right.
1: I don't think they have the
0: That's why I didn't
1: details.
0: Bring it up.
1: Yeah.
0: I had heard it too.
1: She said to bring it up that it is happening.
0: Okay, it is happening.
1: We're having more details to come, time, date, admission, whatever it is that they're doing.
0: It falls on a Saturday this year. That's what, that was the big push.
1: Fayini. Fayini.
0: So listen, this is gonna maybe beat out the Tsiknopemti if it is done correctly.
1: Well, if they're smart,
0: it wants to go one on one with us. Is that what they're saying,
1: Mitch? We're trendsetters, okay?
0: Listen,
1: haven't you?
0: I think this is
1: a
0: great idea. We have to do it, and we got to get involved on that one. That's a good one.
1: Well, I do like it. Look, you know what? The five horsemen. Mm-hmm. You know, the Kolias, the Swiss Greek, the Thidisopolis, you and me. We go ahead, we do this Tsiknopemti thing, we rally, we do something different for the Kinotita.
0: Yeah.
1: This isn't a one-upsmanship, all jokes
0: aside.
1: No,
0: of course not.
1: No, but you know what? This is what happens. Now we're seeing the Neolea come in. Now we got two back-to-back successful festivals. Now people are saying, you know what? I want to get in the game and do a Dekapedavusto. Yeah, let's keep this momentum going.
0: Yella.
1: We're on a heater here.
0: Absolutely. Great idea. Fantastic. Whoever came up with that idea, and it falls on a perfect Saturday. You know, that I think that was part of the problem for years. It was always like, you know, you have to work through the weeks, the Monday, the Tuesday, then bye. You know, the level med, this, that, the other. It just doesn't go. The Saturday, yeah, toda milame.
1: But in July.
0: Don't do it. Don't do it yet. No, I know. You're going to jump the gun and then you're going to put stress on yourself. Just hold off.
1: I'm going to tell you.
0: Hold off.
1: It's going down.
0: I'm not saying it's not going to go down.
1: You already wrote it down? Already wrote it down.
0: Look at you. Hold on, ladies and gentlemen, we're on our way.
1: Hold on a sec.
0: Hold on a sec.
1: You see this? What's it say at the top?
0: Yeah, I see it.
1: Do you see the invite list? Yes, I see it.
0: Oh, yeah, yeah.
1: It's going down.
0: Oh, boy.
1: Because this is like Willy Wonka and the Chocolate Factory. Who's getting the golden ticket?
0: I like that. Okay.
1: Who's getting the golden ticket?
0: That's a good one.
1: Let's get to some golden
0: music. We should give some away on the show.
1: Let's go to music.
0: Okay, go to music.

0: It is summer. CJSW 90.9 here at the University of Calgary. You're listening to The Greek Hour every Saturday from 10 to 11. It's Mitch. It's Dimitri. Those couple of songs go out to my buddy Stathi. I went back to the archives to find a couple of the oldie nice. Goldies and the Pexum Illegal. You know, trying to do a little variety. Stuipa Prin. You tell me a country, you know what I mean?
1: Yeah.
0: That has this kind of variety of musiki.
1: That everyone loves. That's what I mean. Even like the biggest Choglani would be like, ah, tapaliada.
0: From the pop to the trap to the tsamika to that. I mean, come on now.
1: Trap it up,
0: man. Come on. It's nice. There's a bagika. I mean, you know, that we were talking earlier and you're like, well, North America's got a good variety. And I go, yeah. But, you know, and then we started comparing things and trap is rap. I mean, that's kind of obvious for most people to figure out. But what would you call, like, country music would be what? The clarina kind of, I think so. Like us, something like that.
1: Yeah.
0: That would be kind of our version of country music.
1: That's our version of country, yeah.
0: And it's hot right now. Oh, super hot.
1: You kidding? You kidding?
0: That's the marching song. Like if that fight today was Zambidis was fighting today, if that fight actually went through, he comes out with Satsamiko, slides out. Dude, Mayweather and loses.
1: Loses.
0: First match ever. Yeah. He's got to leave.
1: He just comes out in a stoli. Like,
0: maybe that's why he didn't come.
1: I think that's why.
0: Yeah.
1: He looked, he's like, whoa, this is not what I signed up for.
0: Yeah, I didn't. What? And he comes out with the Tulia guys?
1: That's what I'm saying, right?
0: They're just doing the march?
1: Slowly, though. You know where it's like 14 steps forward? 8 steps back, and it's like you slowly inch your way.
0: Yeah, it's like a dance all the way in the front.
1: Amazing. That's what I'm saying, man. Put Tsak, Matthew, and all the crew over there.
0: Yeah, exactly. Matthew and the Tsak together, there's a combination. Wait a minute.
1: Stay tuned.
0: No, it's the dancers. Don't tell him anything yet. Anything else going on? So you're bringing Greece to Calgary. I love this.
1: So that's the thing this summer. We're not going, right? Yeah. We're going to go back to go visit brother-in-law Brendan and the family over there.
0: Yeah, for sure.
1: In the Americas.
0: I don't blame you. I saw the setup. How's that go for you, by the way? How's that going?
1: Yeah, better than you think.
0: No, it's you know, you're a winner all the way through. I have to give it to you. But when the Pethero gets involved, like what happens? Do you just like go hide in the corner or something? Well, like what do you do?
1: No.
0: I'm just joking.
1: Like I tackle it head on. You know what the
0: best? Good for you for tackling it.
1: I gotta tell you, man, I actually have the best setup.
0: You do. Like I'm telling you, and you have the best personality for it. Some people might look at it and be like, oh, I can't be down there with this.
1: But yeah.
0: You embrace it.
1: But you know what? I'm a Kyrio house guest.
0: Oh, sure you are. Ella. Magirevis. Oh, yeah, sure. Psinis.
1: I even look after the kids.
0: Sure.
1: But no one
0: These are the little things you have to do.
1: Listen, no one plays pool games like Theo Corolli.
0: Oh, really, huh?
1: Nobody. Come on, man. I'm fun, Dad. It's great. Great setup. But yeah, I figured I'm going to bring Greece here.
0: Yeah.
1: So you know what? I'm taking a little bit of time off. Mm-hmm. I'm not going anywhere. Just going to stay at the house.
0: Yeah, man.
1: Because you know what I want to do? I want to wake up early some days. I want to have my cafe back. I want to start the barbecue at 11 a.m.
0: Yeah?
1: Why
0: not? Sure, I'm listening.
1: I just got some lawn chairs. I don't know if I showed you. I bought two little lawn chairs from Amazon.
0: Okay,
1: so guess what? I got my Xaplosters now. Got my backyard. Psst. Gonna have a little musiki playing.
0: That's it.
1: You know what I mean?
0: Yeah.
1: Θα φτιάξω κανένα λίγο aperol.
0: Yeah. Oh,
1: Κανένα ουζάκι, χταποδάκι.
0: Everybody.
1: Yeah, nice. Yeah, get this in,
0: yeah, it sounds like you very much are.
1: And then July 18th.
0: Yeah.
1: Maybe. Here's the whole thing.
0: You know how you really make it an experience?
1: Yeah, yeah.
0: Charge yourself high prices for your karekles. Like get Tamara to pretend to be like the person that gives out karekles. You're like, yeah, €50, please.
1: No,
0: get the full experience.
1: But if I have cash, then it's 40.
0: Yeah, okay,
1: so
0: there you go.
1: So
0: yeah.
1: Then I get the deal.
0: Yeah.
1: Oh my goodness, we're full roll.
0: And then get Calliope to like take your orders.
1: You know
0: what I mean? But you'll be back like 3 hours later.
1: Yeah, and then I'll get Alessia to like walk by and like sell corn or like...
0: or sunglasses like, or something.
1: Yeah, imitation cologne.
0: Or burn CDs.
1: Yeah.
0: There's still that one guy that sells those burn CDs.
1: There's always that one guy. You're right. We're going to do the full mode.
0: This is a great idea.
1: And then you need to come over.
0: Yeah, of course.
1: But be on the other side of the fence.
0: That's right.
1: Don't come in.
0: No.
1: But just like acknowledge me and talk to me. Right? And then I invite you, but
0: Eggs Dulies. Yes, right.
1: But you still stay for an hour at the fence.
0: Yeah, exactly.
1: You never really had Dulies. You just didn't want to come in.
0: I just didn't want to come in. Yeah.
1: Yeah.
0: Just, you know, little banter.
1: Yeah.
0: Yeah.
1: Yeah. And then I got to do like, you know, like as I'm back on the field. So then like if people walk by.
0: Yeah.
1: And then, you know,
0: That's your eye candy.
1: Like poo.
0: Yeah, τι λες. Πού είσαι. Καλά είσαι.
1: Καλά είσαι. 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Like play the full παραλία μου.
0: Man, this is hilarious. This to me is just so funny.
1: Totally, you're right. Yeah. Dimitri, you want a cafe? Eh?
0: Yep.
1: 5.5 euros for coffee.
0: Buddy, like literally do the full Greek like experience. Full orange. Yeah.
1: Like just get it down. Yeah. Like, okay. Yeah. Okay, fine. I pay you, but it's not right. It's not right what you do.
0: That's right. Do the whole thing.
1: And get plastic straws.
0: Oh, yeah. You have to get the plastic straws. Yeah. Just for the experience.
1: Oh my goodness, we were at Five Guys. This was like 3-4 weeks ago, whenever it was. And so this guy, Tamara's getting up to grab the ketchup. And this guy goes, hey. She's like, yeah, they still have plastic straws here. Grabs a hoofta, gives it to her. Take these home.
0: That's
1: Take
0: awesome.
1: These home. We're like, what's going on here?
0: It's become the black market thing that people are into now.
1: I know.
0: It used to be like satellite dishes. Thimasi, like back in the day, it was like, echo kapion, you get the satellite dishes, you know? Mm. And then it became something else. Now it's black straws. And if you really think about it, though, the straw is that important, especially to the Greeks. But most people are like, what's a big deal? The coffees we drink, you need the straw.
1: Yeah, because what they don't understand is it takes us 8 hours to drink it.
0: Right.
1: See, we don't, if you have a paper straw.
0: Yeah, it's not.
1: You're doing something in 15 minutes, you're done, fine. The integrity will kind of stay.
0: Right.
1: But the frappe is an hour endeavor.
0: They didn't think of us when they put this initiative together.
1: They never do. It's like the ban on smoking.
0: I mean, sure, we started everything else and, you know, we would think they would just remember to help us on that.
1: Hey, Greece, we're going to ban smoking on patios. Para mí.
0: Para mí. Sure, man.
1: Sure, man. Whatever you say, dude. Here's Dimitri, τώρα ήρθες, τώρα.
0: Πού ήρθα τώρα.
1: Okay, we'll play a song. Do we play a song? What time do we have? Do
0: we stay on? No, we've got 4 minutes, 4 or 5 minutes, less than 4 minutes.
1: Okay.
0: Yeah, play a song. We'll see. Well, give it one more minute. Give it a minute and then play the song. How's that?
1: Is the
0: Tsamiko next?
1: No, but I got a song that I want to play.
0: Okay, sure.
1: Because if we're kicking the oldies.
0: Yeah, sure.
1: I want to go back over there.
0: What
1: about you? What's your summer detail?
0: Yeah, we're doing a quick little trip out to the BC area. But yeah, it's exactly like you. And now that you've come up with this, we came up with this idea. I think I'm going to get the boys to do the exact same thing. I'm going to try to go outside. I'm going to try to do some beach things. And then I want to be overcharged to hang out in my own backyard. Yeah, I think it's a fantastic idea. Great experience.
1: It's kind of hot.
0: Yeah, it's kind of cool, right?
1: Yeah, totally right.
0: You know, and the other thing, I got an 18-month-old and I got a 7-year-old. He's about to be 7.

0: kid.
1: Yeah, yeah. Yeah. Yeah. The Cokes. Cokes are good. You still have those Cokes?
0: Mario Kokakia are the best. Yeah, absolutely. Yeah, yeah, absolutely. Good, yeah, yeah. And they're like our, they're not like, they're not nothing like macaroons, but they're like our version of it. Like there's that much detail to keep the structural integrity.
1: I'll say this for years. The Greece bakery game is, there is nothing like it. It's unreal. And I'm actually surprised that no one's really pushed it here in North America or especially here in Canada. But I understand why, the amount of detail it needs. But when you get to Helada, for those that have never been, oh, it is a different world there. It is fantastic.
0: They're massive.
1: Yeah, they're massive. They have everything, and it's so good. It is fantastic, man.
0: It is good.
1: We're the best,
0: We're the best. We're the best. You go over to, like, think of that one Theo's house. Ellen,
1: So funny. It's literally the same topic. Yeah, same conversation.
0: Δεν έχω και πολλές μέρες.
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0: 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And they know that they're getting the stuff.
1: They know.
0: You drive in the morning, you leave in the afternoon. They know.
1: They know. You know, but you got to hand it to them. They take it like champs. Imagine how many people.
0: Yes.
1: Like that would do that to us here. I'd go crazy after one visit.
0: I'd be like, let me get this straight. You knew that you were coming to see me and you stayed for 3 hours. You didn't even touch a piece of food.
1: Yeah.
0: You're never coming again. They're like, okay, me to calo, me to calo. Once you leave the door, they're like,
1: top. All right. Okay, have a good of a mother.

0: 1, 2, 3.
1: Right. Oh, mama. Welcome to the annual Elvis convention held right here in a home sweet home grace. I mean, Calgary, Alberta, mama. Lord have mercy.
2: Whoa there, ma. You ain't no king. You're just some imitator. You ain't nothing but a hound dog.
1: Whoa, mama. You're both false kings. And your peanut butter banana sandwiches ain't no good. Hoo-ah!
2: You take that back, mama.
1: There can only be one king in Calgary, mama.
3: Whoa, mama. Stop your scuffling. We can't go on together with suspicious man. We need to find something in common.
1: You're right. What have we become? Lord have mercy. Hoo-wah!
2: Sorry, mama.
1: Sorry, mama. Sorry, mama.
3: Whoa, mama. I know a place where kings like us can all have some common ground.
1: And where's that?
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4: Speaking Tongues, the World Music Show on a rainy Saturday here in Calgary. And I don't know where you are in Calgary right now, if you are in Calgary, but I can tell you that up near the University of Calgary, she is a steady rain, and you're going to get wet if you are dumb enough to venture out without a jacket like me just now. It is wet. I'm just going to establish a connection between my two different devices here. We apparently are in the throes of yet another internet outage here on campus, so that could offer some challenges today. We'll see. But anyway, we will deal with things as they come, and we will deliver to you tunes from around the planet, as many genres as we can manage in a couple of hours, and as much geographical territory as we can manage as well. I'm going to start off, looks like we've got our ducks in a row now. I'm going to start off with some new Baba Zula. They have a new album coming out a little bit later. It's going to be on Glitterbeat Records, and we shall hear Baba Zula. Kutsal Zaitin Halai.

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No doubt about who that guy is. He is the Black James Dean. That is a band called Pigeon. Yet another one of these bands that I am admittedly not familiar with, but intrigued by the story. This is a CDSW chartlist band, and they've been out there for a couple of weeks now, but this is the first time that I have actually managed to get to this album. And I'm pleased to have introduced myself to that particular track. The album is called Outa National. They're from Margate in the UK, which, by the way, seems to be a beautiful part of the world. One of the listeners of CJSW and of this program, who is constantly taking photos at concerts in the UK and in Wales and in England and elsewhere, posting them on Instagram, and he's really, really good. Seems to live around the Margate area, and there's a lot of really, really pretty nature stuff around that part of the world. But anyway, that's where this band is from. Described as cosmic exploration, spiritual transformation, unbridled spontaneity. These are the guiding principles of Pigeon, a psychedelic five-piece who hail from the English seaside but make music that transcends borders. And it says a little later on in this piece, think William Onyebor in outer space or early Hot Chip making nocturnal Afrobeat in a 70s New York loft. So there's more than that, but it's a really cool sounding band, and I'm eager to check out more from them. Ancient Future before that. We haven't heard from these guys in a couple of weeks. Their latest recording is called Purple Spirits. Enjoyed this track too, which was called Punjabi Jinzaki. Tony Gaitani, another one we hadn't heard from in a few weeks. Track called Ruwaidan, Ruwaidan. That's from the album called Watch, W-A-H-J. Tony Gaitani, Lebanese origins, living in Amsterdam. Genre annihilating album transgressing the boundaries of experimental Arabic, electronic avant-pop, dark ambient, and industrial forms, suspending all these influences in a sound that feels adjacent to each, yet defined by none. Absolutely tailor-made for Speaking in Tongues, the World Music Show for CJSW. No doubt many other programs on CJSW. From an anthology called Horace Andy, The Voice of Sound, a various artists' collection of things. We heard Wicked Babylon Must Go Down featuring the unmistakable vocals of Horace Andy. That was a dub by the Dub Moans, D-U-B-M-O-N-E-S. Great track, that one, from Horace Andy, The Voice of Sound. Always got lots of time for his vocals. And he's still around, still putting music out. Mexican Institute of Sound and the Meridian Brothers. Such a fruitful collaboration from them on Ruido Tovar. They're going to be at the Calgary Folk Music Festival in July. We heard Cumbia del Lobo. Terror Cactus, they're from the Pacific Northwest in the United States. Transmission Clandestina from their recording called Calypso. Lee Scratch Perry and Mouse on Mars, a track that's was just as spacey sounding as you might have imagined. That's from the album called Spatial No Problem. We heard Hello Shiva and Babazula, a new single on the Glitterbeat label, Kutsal Zaidin Halai. That gets us all caught up on Speaking in Tongues, the World Music Show on CDSW 90.9 FM. You can text a booth if you'd like to do that at 403-220-3991. Just glancing over my shoulder, it looks like it's cleared out just a little bit. There's a little bit of blue sky out there by the University of Calgary. The rain was coming down very steadily when I was on my way to the station just prior to 11 a.m., but it's cleared out for now. I don't know what it's doing in your part of town, but keep that in mind if you're venturing outdoors right away. You might run into some rain wherever you happen to be if you're in Calgary. 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

0: as we reach the top of the hour on CDSW and Speaking in Tongues, the World Music Show. Let me just say real quick, that was a new single from Pokey LaFarge from a new album that will be coming out within the next few months. That single was called The Thing. Carl Hector and the Malkowns, new album out called Yolek, Y-O-L-E-K. That one's on Now Again Records, a label we haven't heard from a whole lot recently, but it is a terrific label to explore if you like vintage funk, sort of psych rock. There's some really great vintage African stuff in there, for example. Check that label out, Carl Hector and the Malkowns. The new album, Yolek, a track called Mellow Skyfall. Mélisande, and a track called L'Abri du Tempo from Sur le Même Longueur d'Onde, and Le Diable Cinq, Le Tour de la Montagne from their latest album called Indomptable. And it is time to transition from hour one to hour two of Speaking in Tongues, the World Music Show, after we hear this.
1: 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I would like to take this opportunity to acknowledge the traditional territories of the people of the Treaty 7 region in southern Alberta, which includes the Blackfoot Confederacy, comprising the Siksika, Piikani, and Kainai First Nations, the Tsuut'ina First

First Nation, and Stoney Nakoda, including Chiniki, Bearspaw, and Goodstoney First Nations. The city of Calgary is also home to Métis Nation of Alberta, District 5 and 6.

Hour two of Speaking in Tongues, the World Music Show on CJSW 90.9 FM, CJSW.com on the web. Starts off with G Combo. This is a band, another band, which happens all the time, I'm not terribly familiar with. They've been on the chart list for a little while now, actually, since May the 1st, so going on a couple of months. They're from Lisbon, Portugal. The album is called De La Rama a la Raiz. And we heard just now a track called El Son del Bugalú from them. Unique sound inspired by cultures from Cuba, Colombia, Jamaica, and beyond. Third studio album, this one. So that sort of raises a light bulb in my own head, wherein I go, okay, I'm going to have to go track down this G-Combo album called De La Rama a la Raíz and track down the two earlier albums as well. I like that track. Before that was 12 o'clock, and we had a station ID, so we're all caught up. We're going to press on. There's a new single out, rather, from Empanadas Illegal, this group that has been at Sled Island before. They've played live in this studio. They've got a new single out called Elvis Crespi, La Cajita Feliz De, and they have a new album that's going to be out a little bit later this year. This new single just came out yesterday. Let's hear it.

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local music from Sammy B, the Micah Fella there, Pump Your Brakes, from his recording called Hands Up. Velvet Elk before that, some local sort of folk slash country music. This is from Demos Volume 3. Demos Volumes 1, 2, and 3 are all simultaneously chart-listed here at CJSW, a project recorded at home, as it were, by Velvet Elk. And I'm liking the sounds of this recording. Songs which collectively have been rattling around for 20-plus years. Selected experiments, instrumentals, oddities, half-thoughts, dead ends. And there's another one here from Velvet Elk called Indulgences, also on the playlist right now. So take your pick of Velvet Elk's at the moment. Guests on this one include Nathan Godfrey on guitar, Martin Pritchard on pedal steel, Stephen Eldred on bass, and Mark Samko on drums. That's in Volume 3. Like that track. Some noise music from Thailand before that. The artist's name is Yaboy Hanoi. He was one of the subjects of a Bandcamp article that just was published on their website over the last week or so. And we heard a single called Spirit of Combat. Ferris and Jason Romero from their new recording, These Are the Days That Turn Into Years. Hey Babe, Amrita. We've heard a number of different tracks from the self-titled recording. This one today, English Breakfast, and Empanadas Illegal, their new single, Elvis Presley. Elvis Presley. Sounds like Elvis Presley, La Cajita Feliz De. Their new single from an album coming out a little bit later this year. Looking forward to that album. It'll get lots of airplay. I've no doubt about that right here on CJSW. We have about 27 minutes left on this week's edition of Speaking in Tongues, the World Music Show. Thank you for listening wherever you happen to be around the planet. Remember, you can text the booth at 403-220-3991. Go to a band called Kitka now. They are from Oakland, California. The album is called Kolo. Kolo is a Proto-Balto-Slavic root word meaning circle, wheel, and a spiraling communal line dance. It is the cosmic cycle of creation, growth, destruction, and renewal, the eternal turning of seasons, and the shared rhythms of lives woven together. For Kitka, the Kolo also represents our always evolving circle of voices, a close-knit creative community of women bound by breath and friendship. Let's hear a track called Boom Boom.

A teacher never teaches. The student learns. A student must inspire the teacher to teach, or else there's no point in it. The student learns.

The Calgary Folk Music Festival is just around the bend, coming to Princess Island Park on July 23rd to 26th. We want you on our volunteer team. Our volunteers get a full festival pass, free food and beverage, exclusive artist and volunteer after parties, and the coveted volunteer t-shirt. 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

that about does it for this week's edition of Speaking in Tongues, the World Music Show, The Dip coming right up. We just heard Baba Sisoko from Mali and Babon from Indonesia, a collaboration on a new single called Fantiki. Some dub music from Thailand before that from Cool Dub Club. That track was called Dub Quest. Jirma Volde-Michael from Ethiopia, originally now living in Toronto, one of the key saxophonists in the Ethiopian scene from the 60s and 70s. A track called Wetatua from a recording called Nafkote that's on the CGSW chart list now. Karsh Kale, tabla beat scientist from Dust on 6 Degrees Records. Sounds of Future Siam and Papanin K. Coconut Sunday, a single that is a self-release. And Kitka, Ukrainian vocals track that apparently translates as Boom Boom, it says here. And that was from the recording called Kolo. The Dip is coming right up on CGSW 90.9 FM. Have a great weekend, everyone. Thank you for listening. We'll see you next week.

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5: 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These programs may contain some material that many parents would not find suitable for children and may include coarse language and suggestive dialogue.

0: 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I'm Charles Gibson.
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2: 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It's The Dip, like I said before, every Saturday 1 to 2, playing all the awesome music that is coming out in the world, and it all freaking rocks. We just heard a new release. That song was Head of State by Nonplus Temps off of their Conditional Bunker LP. It was great. It was a fun time. Listen to that. A record I wouldn't normally play on the show, but a record that I nonetheless was pretty impressed by, and I thought this song would be a great fit for The Dip. It was raining like crazy in South Calgary, but when I came up here to good old University of Calgary to come do my radio show, I see that it has rained up here, but it was pretty clear and nice and good weather. So let's hope that all the weather like that around the whole city is nice and dry. I got plans this night, and I want the weather to be nice for that. Anyways, up next we'll have the song It Kills by the Oddfellows off of their self-titled. We also got a live set happening at some point today, so stay tuned for more information on that. You can text in the booth over at 403-220-3991, and you can tell me your thoughts and your opinions and your feelings on how you're enjoying this music so far. Anyways, without further ado, here is It Kills by Oddfellows off of their self-titled. See you guys after the mix.

0: is lunchtime in London, 5 a.m. in Los Angeles, and 8 a.m. here in New York, live from the CNN Financial News headquarters.
1: CEJSW 9.9 FM. It's the dip here on the very same radio station with the very same name. And we are rocking and we are rolling. And you just heard some good old classic Canadian punk. Well, not really, but music that sounds like, you know, the good old classic Canadian punk. We heard A Pleasure to Have in Class by Steve City Rocker off of his COVID Covers Volume 2. Then we heard Retro World by the Black Halos off of their record named Retro World, title after the track. Then we heard A Jane at the Appleseed by Artificial Go off of Triple Ones, a new release by Artificial Go, their single, one of their singles. And then we heard It Kills by Oddfellows off by their self-titled record, Oddfellows. A lot of great stuff and a lot of great music happening. You can text in the booth like always, 403-220-3991, and if the Wi-Fi comes back, I will be able to respond to you. And if not, well, I guess I'll check back next Saturday. But anyways, we're going to keep the music going. We're going to keep the rock train rolling or whatever the hell they say. We are going to listen to Sicko by Reveal Yourself off of their latest release, Love Deluxe. It's a compilation of all their singles they've released so far. It's great, and I own it on CD. So let's give this bad boy a listen, why don't we? Oh, wrong one. There we go.

0: Evening, little lady. You reckon a square could get a dance?
1: It looks so complicated. Do you know how?
0: Ma'am, I wouldn't honk the honk if I couldn't tonk the tonk.
1: Whoa.

0: I know that you have said that much of the music we listen to today echoes some of the music we heard, say, 100 years ago or more.
1: 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You're listening to The Dip here on the very same radio station. We just heard City Streets by Electric Prawns 2 off of their latest release, City Streets. Then we heard Punch Salad off of by Gullhouse off of their third album installment, which is also pretty awesome and sick. Then we heard a new release from Side Project of Waylon Thornton, and that was Sex Shop by Sex Shop, and the song was Gas Station. Top of the set, we heard Sicko by Reveal Yourself off of their latest record, Love Deluxe, which is a compilation. And now, without further ado, we have the band Track Meet. They came a long way to play the music, so everybody has to shut up and listen. I'll give it away to you guys.
2: Thanks, E.

0: Hello.
1: Hello.
0: How are you guys doing?
2: We're doing pretty good.
0: Over there in the magical booth. So I saw you guys played a show yesterday, and you guys are playing a show today here in Calgary.
1: That's right.
2: Yeah. The one we played yesterday was at this place called The Trop, which is a bar that I don't think any of us had been to before, but it was fun. It was our first time playing in Calgary, and we had a good good turnout there. We played with this band called Adoption, and they were really great.
1: But, shout out.
2: Yeah. Yeah. And then tonight we're playing at a vintage pop. What is it, Connell?
3: Yeah, like a vintage pop-up in someone's backyard.
0: Oh, yeah. Yeah. Awesome. That's super cool.
4: Mm-hmm. Hand-me-ups. Hand-me-ups
3: vintage. Hand-me-ups vintage. Vintage. Yes.
0: Yes. I assume all the information will be over on your guys' social media.
2: Mm-hmm. Yes.
3: Yes.
4: Trackmeet.band on Instagram.
2: Trackmeet.band on Instagram. Yeah.
0: Hell yeah.
2: We're working on our LinkedIn right now.
0: Building
4: our
0: it up.
4: Tree is
2: yeah.
4: Our LinkedIn is.
0: And are you guys on tour, I saw?
2: Yeah, yeah. We're on tour right now. This is like our first time ever doing anything like this. We've only played in really Victoria before this. So this is like the radio station here is the fifth stop of the tour, the fifth kind of performance, I guess. Calgary is like the third or the fourth place we've played in so far.
0: Oh, awesome. So you guys are going to be hitting all the spots, hopefully. And
4: yeah.
1: That's the plan.
3: Yep.
1: Go Canmore on Sunday, and then Edmonton.
3: Yep. On Tuesday?
1: Yeah.
0: Ooh, fun.
2: And then we're going back.
1: Back to the island.
2: Yeah.
1: For a couple
4: the Hornby
1: shows.
4: Island, and then Nanaimo.
0: Whoa.
4: I'm stoked for.
0: So fun. That's where all the bars are from.
2: Yeah.
0: So they say.
2: Nanaimo?
0: Yeah.
2: Famously.
3: Where the bars. Yeah.
0: The Nanaimo bars.
2: I did not know that.
4: Nanaimo.
0: Yeah. I didn't know that either until I looked it up.
2: Okay, cool. Yeah.
0: Yeah.
2: I clearly got to do more looking up to do because I did not know it.
4: Never had a Nanaimo bar.
2: Oh, I was thinking bar like the Trop.
4: Oh, yeah.
2: Like, like the Trop bar. No. Oh, yeah. Like Nanaimo bars, of course.
0: Yes. Yeah.
2: Yeah. Oh, my bad. Of course. That's what they're famous for.
1: Yeah, the famous Nanaimo bars.
2: Yeah.
0: Well, anyways, I heard you guys have two more songs.
1: Two more.
3: We do.
4: Two more.
2: Yeah, I'm just going to do a little tune up on my guitar here.
0: All good.
1: Kate's tuning. The last two songs we played, first one was Waterbender, second one was called I Don't, and next up we're going to play a song called Nickel, and then end with a song called Glass.
0: Super awesome. Yeah. I've been enjoying it. It's nice. It's like post-rain weather, because it was raining heavy where I live in South Calgary. And I came up here, and it's like, oh, no, no, I think it might rain again. I don't know.
3: Yeah, it's crazy. This whole week's going to be raining.
2: Yeah.
0: Yeah.
4: Picked a great week to come out.
0: It's been raining every week, man.
2: We didn't realize it rained like this. Yeah.
1: Yeah, we thought Calgary was hot.
2: The blue sky city. We
0: Yeah, so they say. I thought that too, but I don't know.
2: Or slate gray.
0: They had different plans.
2: That's all good.
0: Anyways, you guys can start when you want to start.
2: All right.

0: And there we have it. That was the hit band track meet from Vancouver Island, Victoria, some may say.
1: We have one more if you want to play it.
0: Oh, crap, sorry.
2: If there's no time, we don't have to.
0: Oh, no, you have time, my bad. I think I can.
2: We'd love to.
1: We'd be honored to play one more.
3: We've been so excited to play this last song. Please!
2: If that's all right, we'll do it.

0: There we go. Yeah. Sorry about that.
1: No worries. Thank you.
2: Thank you for having us.
0: You guys are so welcome. And you guys are welcome to come back and play Calgary and play on my radio show at any time. You guys have fun.
1: Sounds like a plan. Well, thanks so much.
3: Yeah, thank you.
0: On the road. Stay safe. Don't get hit by a moose.
2: We'll try our best.
4: Moose got to watch out for us.
0: Yeah. You guys can check Track Me out over on their Instagram or check them out tonight at this person's backyard.
3: Check the Instagram for the address.
0: Yeah, check the Instagram for the address.
2: And it's free.
4: Or on streaming. We've got a couple songs out. Just came out with a new EP. Two-song EP.
0: Go check it out. Support them even on Bandcamp, maybe.
4: Bandcamp, yep.
0: Welcome to them.
4: Yep. Yeah. Right on. Thanks for having us.
0: You're welcome. I'll get to the mix. Up next, we have The Stain by Hardly. So let's give that a little rip, and we'll get back to the music.

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And like that, the dip is ending. Up next is the Acheuli Nation by Sif. The song playing right now is Property by Drastic Plastic. Before that was Next Stop by Bodysuit off of Suited and Booted. Then before that we heard Tomorrow by Hankman and the Hammerheads off the Use Me 7-inch. And we heard The Stain by Hard Looks off the Hard Looks EP. See you guys next week, where I will be fighting five bulls with boxing gloves. See y'all next week.

Listen to that crackle. It's almost music unto itself. Yes, there's the fiddle. Yes, there's the sway and the piano tinkling. But there's something about the rhythm, the clicking, the sighing, the crackling crunch of an old 78, maybe 100 years old or so. If you're hearing this much crunch and crackle, then that can mean only one thing. This is the Acheulean Age, hosted by me, Sif Sloan, pronouns she, her, they, them, right here on CJSW 90.9 FM, broadcasting out of Calgary, Alberta, Mulkinsis, where the Elbow and the Bow Rivers meet. This program may contain some songs with a couple of swears, a different kind of crunchy crackle, so I want to warn you off the top of the show that there might be a couple of those sprinkled throughout. There's also going to be music from humans and non-humans. Not that that requires a warning, but I like to have a label up top that kind of gives you a good idea of what you're about to hear. Thank you so much to the Calgary Underground Film Festival for sponsoring this program, The Acheulean Age, this and every week. They always make my Aprils and my Novembers, when they have their documentary-focused festival, they always make my Aprils a thing to remember. So please enjoy.

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Welcome to the Acheulean Age. My name is Sif Sloan. It's a delight to be here with you on this last Saturday in June, this June afternoon. It is 2:13. What we just heard was Love No More, the latest by local outfit, the Sour Patch Men. That is from their forthcoming album, 4/4 Waltzes. Because nobody's done that in the country space yet. They're one of the funniest bands around, I would say. They're quite tongue-in-cheek, which is enjoyable. And if you want more of that, well, there's a lot of stuff for you to do tonight. And one of those things is you could head on over to the Palomino, because tonight the Sour Patch Men are performing alongside Natalie Inga, Velvet Weather, and Machisma. And I believe at least the Sour Patch Men and also Natalie Inga are all releasing, you know, new singles. So they're celebrating that with a show at the Palomino, which is very, very cool. Before that, the Children of Hillview Junior School, Sunderland, England, from 1973. They're not playing the Palomino tonight. Although they would be of age now if they were children in 73. One would expect them to be adults now, but you never know. Strange things happen in Sunderland, or so I hear. That was Selected Hymns from the New Holmes McDougall Hymn Book. That was from a pressing called Sing Hosanna, where basically they had introduced a new hymn book, a new collection of hymns for schools, school children to sing. Because at that time, regardless of your religion, if you went to school in the UK, you would be singing hymns. Now, some places you go to Catholic or Protestant school, but most places you would be doing some kind of worship. So I think this was an attempt to make it appealing to people from all backgrounds. But now, you know, 53 years on, I think we still kind of hear a very specific kind of viewpoint and perspective. But I love records like that, and I love recordings of children's choirs. There's just something, I don't want to say pure, there's something so earnest about it. Because I don't like this idea of purity, but there is like an earnestness to it that is there, and just like a rawness that is really, really nice and goes down well with a spoonful of sugar. Before that, Jaden Riley, another local musician who is in fact playing tonight. That was Chickens in the Trailer Park, her incredible single from last year. Now, as you may have heard, Country Thunder is no longer on, but a lot of great local and Albertan and Canadian acts were going to perform, and they're going to perform anyways. So you can catch Chevy Beaulieu, who played on the show before from Northern Alberta, Jaden Riley, and Josh Dillon tonight, 5 to 9 p.m. at 121 10th Ave Southeast, right here in Calgary. Saturday saved. The live music lives on. Plus, if you had a ticket for Country Thunder, and if you bring it to the Alberta Boot Company, you get 10% off, which that's pretty fun. While we're talking about fun, swanky deals, etc., this program is sponsored by the Calgary Underground Film Festival each and every week. Thank you so much to the Calgary Underground Film Festival. Now, they had their festival in April, and one of the things that they do every year is they launch 5 new indie video games that are free to play and are in like an arcade-style machine. And the good news is they stay at the Globe Cinema, where the festival happens, year-round. So be sure to head on down to the Globe Cinema and play those games. I remember playing one of them in the caves, and I really liked, like, it's set in caves. I wasn't in a cave. And I really liked the setting and the art of it, but it was really difficult. And then the guy in line behind me, it was his turn. He hopped on, and he just crushed it. And honestly, I was so stoked for him. It was really nice. I'm a cheerleader when it comes to arcades. So be sure to go on down and check that out. And also Globe Cinema, another friend of CJSW. Be sure to check out what they're showing there. I think I Shot Andy Warhol is going to show up in July soon. Incredible movie. Before American Psycho, the director who would do American Psycho was reaching into weird feminism already, which is very fantastic. We're going to keep on going with the music. This next song is dedicated to my dog, Elmo, who is at home, hopefully listening to me right now. This is Devin Townsend with We Don't Deserve Dogs on CJSW 90.9 FM.

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And this summer, it's going outside. 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

0: CJSW 90.9 FM. What you just heard there was from 1975, one of the most incredible Canadian country singer-songwriters and outlaws that this country's ever known. And we've known our fair share of outlaws. That was Dick Dameron with Mother, Love, and Country from his 1975 album Soldier of Fortune. Before that, a little bit of Danish metal for you. That was Crochel with Wolfen Man from their latest release, Swarm of Insects. I do think that that song might be about the medieval Beast of Cherbourg, which it was a kind of wolf, maybe a werewolf, that was causing troubles in southern France in the medieval era. Before that, a recent friend of mine from Sled Island, that was Nilou from Victoria with Yalda, which is meaning the Iranian winter solstice. And even though we just had the summer solstice, there's just something about solstices that feel very magical no matter the weather. That's from her album last year called Sour Cherry. And before that, Devin Townsend with We Don't Deserve Dogs. Welcome to the Acheulean Age on CJSW 90.9 FM, broadcasting out of Calgary, Mokinsis, Treaty 7 territory. As many of you folks out there are aware, Stampede is going to kick off this week, and regardless of what your relationship is with Stampede, I think all of us Calgary locals are proud of it in some way, and we've known it for a long time. And here to chat with me about a specific component is Courtney Stevenson, here to talk all about the Heavy Horse Show, which is going to be at the Calgary Stampede July 3rd to 6th, so that I believe is going to be the Friday, Saturday, and Sunday, a week from now. Hello, Courtney.
1: Hi there. Thanks for having me.
0: Thanks so much for joining us here on the Acheulean Age. Now, there's a nice little write-up on the Calgary Stampede website talking about how heavy horses have been shown at the Calgary Stampede since its beginning in 1886. For those who are perhaps familiar with some terms but not with others, why don't you tell us, firstly, what is a heavy horse, and what is a heavy horse show? What can people expect to see? Because it is, if you're at Stampede, you are able to just walk in and see it.
1: Yeah, you bet. Okay, so a heavy horse is a larger breed type of horse. So there's Percherons, Clydesdales, Belgians, and Shires. And then there's other types of heavy horses, but those are sort of the main ones, and those are the ones that are shown at the Calgary Stampede Heavy Horse Show. Mm-hmm. So a lot of people would probably recognize the Budweiser Clydesdales. Mm-hmm. Budweiser has sort of made Clydesdales famous over the years, which we love. But the other heavy horses, so Percherons are typically really big, black or gray, and then Belgians are sort of like a sorrel color with white mane and tail and white feet. And then Shires look kind of like Clydesdales, but they actually originated in England versus Scotland with the Clydesdales. And so,
0: okay, so subtle differences between those two breeds, but general rule of thumb, if the horse is large and is pulling something, is that fair to say? Probably heavy horse.
1: Yeah, they're typically used for driving. Obviously, you can ride them. There is a riding class at the Stampede, and I'm actually going to be in it. So,
0: That's exciting.
1: Yes, but typically they're used for driving. There's a lot of history behind it. So, you know, before we had vehicles, like cars and trucks, we drove carts and wagons, and that's how a lot of material was transported before we had trains and stuff like that. And so, like, they had 6-horse hitches, and which is probably the most fun part of our heavy horse show at the Stampede. So there's 6 horses in front of a wagon, and because these horses are so big, it's very impressive. So it's something really to look forward to, and is a fun thing to come and watch.
0: Yes, I was there 2 years ago and got to see the horses and the beautiful carriages pulling the carriages in and driving around the ring, the arena. Incredible stuff. My grandma grew up with horses and doesn't necessarily like them now, but she was growing up in the Great Depression, and her story was they didn't have enough money for gas for the truck, but they had the truck, and they had heavy horses, So they just hitch them to the truck. And so to her, that is her main association, is them pulling around this truck, which has got to be a little bit heavier than the wagons they were used to, but they seem to handle it no problem.
1: Yeah, it's a fun version of horsepower, hey?
0: Exactly. Well, I mean, the fact that we use the term horsepower kind of talks about how important horses have been in history, especially here in Calgary. Can you speak a little bit to the history of heavy horses? I mean, of course, as you were saying, heavy horses, you can ride them, but perhaps not as common, but it sounds like they're used a lot for agriculture and also for trade, and before the railway was here, and even when the railway was here, bringing things out to communities out here in Alberta. And obviously it was something that was very important if it was one of the first events at the first stampede.
1: Yeah, absolutely. So we're celebrating our 140th anniversary of heavy horses being shown in Calgary.
0: Whoa.
1: But that was in 1886, and that was before the stampede was the stampede.
0: Mm.
1: So it started with a fair, and then there was a Western Pacific exhibition, like a Dominion Fair, and they had a horse show. And so when Guy Wiedek came to Calgary and asked the Big Four to fund the stampede, it was really interesting because two of the people in the Big Four, so George Lane mm-hmm. and Pat Burns, were very integral in heavy horses already. So George Lane, he had the largest Percheron breeding operation in the world, and that was at the Barview, which is just down by Longview. And a lot of his breeding animals were exported all over the world.
0: Mm.
1: And we're very famous. Yeah. And then Pat Burns had a 6-horse hitch of Clydesdales and bred Clydesdales, and he was the founder of Burns Meats.
0: Mm.
1: And so, that's
0: very
1: a little
0: cool.
1: bit of, I know, it's super cool, hey? And it's like, it's the origins of, you know, the heavy horse show now as we know it.
0: Mm-hmm.
1: And so, heavy horses were obviously a very big deal in that time, at that time. And so it actually makes the Calgary Stampede Heavy Horse Show the longest running heavy horse show in North America. So we're
0: wow.
1: pretty proud of that.
0: Yeah.
1: And there's been a lot of really famous horses, you know, like grace the show ring in Calgary. Actually, some of the one of our exhibitors, Willoway Clydesdales, they have shown in the world Clydesdale show, and they have the like world champion Clydesdale horse, like so won at the show, the world Clydesdale show. So there's still
0: wow.
1: some really famous horses
0: yeah.
1: that you know are in the barns of the
0: mm-hmm.
1: Stampede that you can come and say hi to.
0: Amazing. And I would imagine there's still some famous ones and some yet to be famous ones. Like this feels
1: absolutely.
0: A bit like getting in on the ground floor of future celebrities.
1: Absolutely. Alberta is very famous, I would say, for the Percheron breed.
0: Mm-hmm.
1: There's a lot of the people in Alberta breed Percherons, and still, you know, to this day, like some of my friends in the US, they've said they know that if they want to come get a good Percheron, they come to Alberta to find it. So, yeah.
0: Oh, interesting. What is a Percheron? Like, it sounds French, and this is the Acheulean Age, which is named after a Neolithic artifact, an old axe head found in France. So if there's a French connection, that's always fun.
1: It totally is. So Percherons, their origins are from France in mm-hmm. Le Perche. It's a region in France. And obviously, yeah, they were exported to Canada. So they are the big black ones.
0: Mm-hmm.
1: They also are gray as well.
0: Okay. And I know a little bit about horses, and horses can be different breeds, but also then have different patterns and different like kind of styles in their coats. How does that apply with heavy horses? Like, can you get like kind of, you know, the different styles of like roan, et cetera, or
1: yeah.
0: is it kind of its own thing? Okay.
1: It's sort of like it's breed specific. So, typically you can like, you can get, you know, different colors within the breed, but the, you know, for example, a Clydesdale is usually a bay color, or sometimes it'll come in a black color. And then, you know, a Shire, like I said, they come from England. They sort of look like Clydesdales, but often, you know, they're black, and sometimes they come in a roan color.
0: Yeah.
1: So just a mix of gray and white and black. And then Belgians are a sorrel or chestnut color with a white mane and tail, and then white socks. And you know, they come in different variations, but it all depends on the stallion and the mare, and you know, they're breeding the exact, you know, same way that, you know, if your mom and dad have dark hair, you probably will too.
0: Yeah. Okay. Interesting. And I know, of course, in the horse world, breeding for specific traits is, well, that is kind of seems the bread and butter when it comes to breeding. How did Alberta specifically become so associated with Percherons, like as opposed to other breeds? Like, I know that there's Clydesdales here, and you were talking about Pat Burns and his connection and with different horses. So I would, if you happen to know, I would love to hear more about why Percherons specifically in Alberta.
1: I think it was, to be honest, from George Lane.
0: Okay.
1: He had a preference for Percherons. And typically, you know, the rest of the community back then was more keen on Clydesdales, because a lot of the people that immigrated to Canada were from England and Scotland.
0: Yeah.
1: And I'm not sure where George Lane was originally from, but he preferred Percherons. And you know, just the popularity of them grew in Alberta because of him. Originally, he brought a lot of attention to them, and it just still really resonates within Alberta. Percherons are very popular, and even all over North America. You know, obviously there's lots of you know, big stick horses and you know, breeding operations, but Percherons are probably the ones that you'll see a lot of in the show ring. So yeah,
0: that's so cool. So because of somebody's preference, they became very iconic with this province. I mean, when I think of a heavy horse, I think of Clydesdales because my dad is Scottish, and that's the horse he talks about. But also, I can imagine someone growing up here and seeing more Percherons, they would think of that.
1: Mm-hmm.
0: Also, I just did a little bit of Googling, and George Lane was born in Boonville, Iowa, which doesn't really exist anymore. Apologies to any listeners from there. In 1940, they had a population of 62, and it was continuing to decline. But it doesn't really say too much about what his cultural background was, other than he was from Iowa, and then they moved to Virginia City, Montana, and his father was a gold miner. But this part I am curious about. Sorry, I'm just info dumping now at this point. But I learned something that, to me, kind of makes sense for why he might have preferred Percherons. And as our horse expert, I'm very glad that you're on the line right now. In the 1870s, he was in the U.S. Army as a scout and dispatch rider. So he wouldn't have been riding heavy horses. However, there was lots of baggage trains and wagons that were pulled by heavy horses. So perhaps the U.S. Army used Percherons, and that's why he was like, I know these guys.
1: Yeah, it totally could be. And like a lot of heavy horses were used in the war, the First and Second World Wars.
0: Interesting.
1: So they were used to transport ammunition and really heavy guns and it was actually kind of interesting because I can't remember if it was the First World War or the Second World War, but the population of heavy horses was in jeopardy because so many had been lost in the war. Yeah. So.
0: Oh, that makes a lot of sense. I mean, I've definitely seen some of the, like, very, some of those photos of horses pulling guns out through the mud. Even like Wilfred Owen, his poems talk about that, and that impact there is very, very interesting. What is the role of a heavy horse today? You have horses, and you mentioned that you'll be riding one of them. What is your role, or what are, yeah, what is your relationship with the heavy horses? I'm assuming you're not hauling out artillery weapons into the prairies, but if you are, that's cool.
1: No, not at all. I would say that my horse lives a very different life than the horses in the war. He's dressed better than I am. So heavy horses and what their role is today, typically it is for exhibition and for showing. Mm-hmm. There definitely is people out there that still farm with heavy horses. Mm-hmm. There's up in Irkana, they have something called Pioneer Acres, and it's, they have like historical tractors and stuff like that. But they also do, have different times when they like will do different demonstrations with horses. Mm-hmm. So mostly I would say though, the horses that you see now are show horses. Mm-hmm. Or, pets. And preserving, the history of heavy horses and that. So, yeah.
0: Cool. And in the case of the horses at Pioneer Acres, which I have been to, and then also Heritage Park here in Calgary, they're also in the role of educators.
1: Absolutely. Yeah, exactly. It's I would say like not a ton of people come from the farm anymore. Mm-hmm. Like the generations are pretty far from it. And it's a nice way to sort of understand, how our country was shaped by horses and, mm-hmm. and their role in it. Mm-hmm.
0: There's a reason that steam trains and locomotives were called iron horses. It's not just because of trying to find a comparison. It's like, well, it fills the role of the horse. And that is so, so very interesting. Thank you so much. If you're just joining us, you're listening to The Acheulean Age on CJSW 90.9 FM. My name is Sif, and I'm speaking with Courtney Stevenson all about the Heavy Horse Show, which will be at the Calgary Stampede July 3rd to 6th. And so there will be events in the evenings that you can see in, which building is it in? The agriculture?
1: It's in the Nutrien Western Event Center.
0: Nutrien Western Event Center. And you can also nearby, during the daytime hours, I believe, go and say hi to some of the horses in the barns.
1: Yeah, absolutely. Absolutely. Oh, we do have some shows during the day and then some during the afternoon.
0: Amazing.
1: And it's free to come and watch us.
0: Yeah.
1: And I don't, maybe if the weather perks up, it's sometimes pretty warm at the Stampede, and there's air conditioning in there. So come and visit us.
0: That's a great plug. You get to hang out with a horse and also like finally regulate your temperature.
1: Exactly. Come and see us. And if it's raining, come and see us.
0: Right. It's sheltered as well. Yeah. So really, there's no excuse to not come.
1: No.
0: And not come and see the longest running heavy horse show in North America, which is incredible. I do want to ask one little question, and it's totally okay if you don't know the answer, but we're talking about heavy horse shows, and there's a very North American connection to it, but these breeds coming from Europe. Are there heavy horse shows in Europe, or is that less of a thing these days? Okay, there is.
1: Yes, there is. There's lots of fairs that I don't know as much about, mm-hmm. like the mainland continent Europe. However, there is a lot of shows that are still in Scotland and England, mm-hmm. and Wales. Ireland probably too, but I'm not as familiar with that. But the the World Clydesdale Show often goes back and forth from North America to Scotland.
0: Oh, interesting.
1: I've
0: seen Clydesdales in Scotland. There was somewhere that they still operated a ferry on the canal with a very gentle Clydesdale pulling it along. And again, in the role of an educator, but also doing something that's been done for hundreds of years. That's so fascinating. So if you want to see a uniquely, not just North American, not just Canadian, not just Albertan, but Calgarian tradition of the heavy horses, everyone should head on over to the Stampede and check out the Heavy Horse show on next weekend, actually. Incredible.
1: Yeah.
0: Was there anything else that you would like to mention to the good people of Calgary listening in right now? I feel like
1: I think that's
0: pretty
1: good.
0: Enticement. Yeah, I mean, air conditioning, shelter from the rain.
1: Air conditioning, shelter from the rain. Come and see us. We've been around for 140 years. We would love you to come and see us. Watch the horses.
0: Listen, if your great-great-grandparents had a great time watching this, I'm sure you will too. Why don't you come to, I mean, I play music that your triple great-grandparents would have liked, and I also play music that your triple great-grandkids will probably like. May as well accompany it with a visual entertainment. Thank you so much for joining us, Courtney. This has been delightful. We'll have to have you on again and talk more about horses, and I'll be there this weekend, so maybe...
1: In
0: a couple of weeks, I'll talk about my experience, and maybe we'll record some interviews with the horses.
1: Yeah, we'll see how that is. Come visit. I'll introduce you to Rusty. That's the horse I'm going to ride. So you bet.
0: I'm so excited to meet Rusty. Thank you so much. This has been fantastic. We're going to throw back over to the music now. Now, this next track, it's funny that we were talking about heavy horses. This is unfortunately a track about somebody whose very profession replaced heavy horses. This is the latest from the Ratskin Family Band called Trucker. Doesn't come out till July 8th, so please enjoy this little sneak preview of the Ratskin Family Band from Toronto with Trucker. CJSW 90.9 FM.

pulled up to rest. Let the engine cool a while. Opened the beans, gathered wood for the fire. I hummed this tune to all the girls I'd known. Should I care about the chances I'd blown?

daylight breaks, we'll be down that road. Lockman and me with a lighter load. We'll stop for lunch in some taco bar. Lee Marvin on the jukebox.

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You're listening to CGSW 90.9 FM, broadcasting from Calgary, Alberta, the traditional territories of the Blackfoot and the people of the Treaty 7 region in southern Alberta, which includes the Siksika, the Piikani, Kainai, Tsuut'ina, the Stoney Nakoda First Nations, and the Métis Nation in Region 3.

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Welcome to the second half of today's program, The Acheulean Age. My name is Sif Sloan. My pronouns are she, they, and my new favorite horse is a Percheron, thanks to the fantastic interview we had. If you just missed it, be sure to check out CJSW.com after this broadcast, after 4 p.m. Check out the CJSW app or Apple Podcasts. Check out the latest episode for June 27th of The Acheulean Age. And you can listen to me speak with Courtney Stevenson, who's involved in the Heavy Horse Show next weekend at the Stampede here in Calgary. It is the oldest and longest running heavy horse show in North America. It predates the Stampede. Been around since 1886, went back when it was the Western Pacific Exhibition Dominion Fair. And it's going to be a grand old time. I'm going to be there, so be sure to come on down. I think it's going to be very, very cool. What we just heard was Artur Rubinstein with the Philharmonic Orchestra and Walter Suskind as the conductor. Rubinstein was on piano. That was Variation 16 to 24 of Rachmaninoff's Rhapsody on a Theme of Paganini, Op. 43. I've been playing more classical music lately, and I've been commenting on the fact that I've been playing classical music more lately. But there's just something, I don't know, there's really something nice about it and fun and sometimes dark and very moving that I'm finding a lot of through lines between folk music and classical music. And I'm starting to learn that the relationship between classical music and folk music was not that long ago, was a lot like the relationship between top 40 pop music and other music, maybe like a Sled Island kind of music, where it's not necessarily animosity, but there's people who like one thing and people who like another, and there's one that's considered to be more popular but wouldn't exist without the other. And I find that very interesting. And before that was kind of an experimental piece that I would say fits comfortably in the classical canon. That was Kaelin Luoyang with Conversations with Space and Architecture, specifically the St. Laurent piece, playing music with buildings. That's from the latest Music Works release, number 152, that came out last year. Before that, the KLF. That's right. I play 90s house music here, although I will say that it's not their most raveable track. That was Build a Fire from 1991's The White Room. The KLF, I love this band. Their music is great. What I love more is their ethos and the stuff going on behind the scenes and their involvement with chaos magic and Lee Harvey Oswald and just all sorts of crazy stuff in the artistic movement and performance. Of course, the KLF burn £1 million, which they're still finding. They did that on an island up in Scotland, and they're still finding remnants of that £100 in cash, all those different pound notes washing up on the shore. Got to be wrecking havoc with the fish economy up there. Before that, the Ratskin Family Band with their latest release, which isn't even out yet. It's a future release. That was Trucker. That comes out July 8th. Be sure to listen and pre-save it. Raskin Family Band, Drag, Bluegrass, Toronto. Dear friends of mine who I haven't met, but oh, we've spent so much time together sonically, and they're utterly, utterly delightful. This program is sponsored by the Calgary Underground Film Festival. I talk about it every week. The documentary-focused festival, Cuff Docs, which has been going on for 14 years, happens November 18th to 22nd this year, and submissions are now open. So if you've made a documentary, or you're going to make one really soon, get to it, whether it's short or a feature length, whether it's more experimental or more talking head by the book, doesn't matter. Head to CalgaryUndergroundFilm.org, click the appropriate links to end up on Film Freeway, and you can submit to Cuff Docs. I'd love to see your film in the festival, and you know the likelihood of you showing up on my program and chatting about that has just increased, and that's pretty fun. We're going to go to another piece here. This is just a really fun, I don't know if it's classical, but this makes me feel classical. This is from the latest album that came out this year, Parfum number 3 or 3. So perfume also could mean perfect. Jacques Cuba Seguin with Incolam à la mémoire de mon père, in memory of my father. And you know that any kind of music that is a sacred hymn to remember somebody, ooh, it gets me. There's a lot of music about dead dads. A lot of songs about dead dads in the field of Canadian experimental music. And that is fascinating to me. So please enjoy this piece. It's
very wonderful, and I just am really glad that I get to play it for you right here on CJSW 90.9 FM, Jacques Cuba Seguin, in Colem à la mémoire de mon père.

CJSW 90.9 FM, The Acheulean Age. My name is Sif. That was Thomas Mapfumo with Nadoz Mavaida, which means that's what you wanted. Thomas Mapfumo was an incredible Zimbabwean musician, politically active, a critic of the dictator Mugabe, who, you know, dictators often make sure that their critics are silenced suddenly and violently. So to be in that world and to still believe in a better hope for your country, even as it falls into dictatorship and corruption, really inspiring. Now, I wanted to play a Zimbabwean musician who is making music about the specific experience of being in Zimbabwe, because Africa, it's a continent. It's not a country. It's not a monolith. We in Calgary like to talk about the differences between the quadrants, between Northwest and Southwest, for example. And yet, unfortunately, a lot of us in the West fall into this trope of like, Africa, it's all the same. And it's like, well, if our city's going to be different from quadrant to quadrant, wouldn't you think that a large landmass that our maps don't really do justice to, that is thousands and thousands of years old of human civilization, hundreds of thousands, and has so many cultures, don't you think that that would be a little bit different and diverse too? And people have thought, no, it's all the same for a while due to racism. So before that was the Canadian group The Four Lads with Skokian, featuring the Neil Hefti Orchestra. Now, that's from 1954. Skokian was a song written by a Zimbabwean musician. Sorry, just double checking his name because I do think it's important to share his name. His name, August Musaruwa. Now, Skokian is a type of alcohol that we would liken to moonshine. That's not what the English lyrics The Four Lads Have are about. It's about being happy in Africa, and it's talking about the tropics, et cetera, et cetera, not the Zimbabwean highlands, not anything actually grounded in the reality of the song. This is because this is a remnant from the 1950s, yes, but I think a lot of people still slip into those thoughts now, and we have those implicit biases of exotifying the other, anything not West, anything in world music. Like, world music, you mean most music? Anyways, and when those biases are implicit and it's like, well, I'm not racist, and then you hold these views, it's harder to confront. So sometimes it's easier to confront historical evidence of it, and then in doing so, confront the stuff within us. Because it's not as personal if you're looking at a record from 1954 and going, well, that was a choice. And I wanted to play that back-to-back to kind of, like, illustrate a bit of differences between the perceived idea of Africa, in heavy quotes, versus the actual lived reality of Zimbabweans. Before that, we had Jill Barber featuring The Sojourners and the Chances Orchestra with Wishing Well, my favorite track off of her 2008 record Chances, which, you know, it had some big hits, got a lot of airplay on Canadian radio, but it's well worth revisiting, you know, 18 years later. Before that, Jacques Cuba-Séguin, In Colum à la Memoire de Mon Père, In Memory of My Father, from the latest album, Parfum Numéro 3, or Perfume or Perfect. There's a couple of translations there, and I like the ambiguity of that. We're still rocking with, speaking of 18 years, 18 minutes left in today's show. Stick around for Level of Vibes with DJs Tulo and Sweet Pea. I've got a track I'm so excited to play for you. Now, I like opera, specifically the opera of Gilbert and Sullivan. And I acquired this 45 single. Let me just double check the timing's right. I acquired this 45 single years and years ago, and I thought it was a really good recording of the Major General song from the Pirates of Penzance. Pirates of Penzance, I read the script of at daycare when I was about 5 or 6 and got really into it because I was already really into pirates. And now you have singing pirates, and I was old enough to recognize satire of British society. So this is Martin Green singing the Major General song featuring Isidore Godfrey. This is produced by the Doyle Cart Opera Company, who had exclusivity with Gilbert and Sullivan. And when Gilbert and Sullivan started writing operas, they wrote them specifically for the Doyle Cart Opera Company. But what's interesting is at this time, keep in mind, 1949,
Who's in charge? Brigitte d'Oyly-Carte. A woman is in charge of this major cultural institution because, you know, she's family. She's very capable. I think it's very interesting when we find unsung icons that you might consider feminists who are women in male-dominated fields. Funny to think of opera as that, but it was. It was very much as much as the Gilbert and Sullivan duo were, they were writing so many satires of British society, they were still entrenched in, you know, a lot of the hallmarks of British society: colonialism, patriarchy, classism, etc. Now, Martin Green did this recording. I didn't know this recording was quite rare. Thank you to all of the opera heads out there in the internet who I was able to get in chat, in contact with and chat with about this. So Martin Green sang. He performed it on stage a lot. He did other stuff. He's other productions. He sang this song. It was recorded. It was released in 1949, and everyone thought it was bad. I don't think it's bad, but it's rare because it was never, it never made its way to the North American markets. And how this ended up in a thrift store in Calgary, Alberta, interesting story. But it was only released in the UK because by the time that they were getting it ready for American markets, they decided that it was bad. And so they had re-recorded with somebody else, and that got released. So this was a one-time pressing in 1949. This is an incredible piece, I think, and I do think because it's older and a little rougher, that adds to it. So please enjoy Martin Green. I think he did a good job. I think he should be celebrated. And I think the great irony is that this record is something that meticulous collectors who love to have a sense of, like, I have everything, love to seek out. It's very important to them that they find this because it's the, you know, it's rare and it's missing from their collection. And at one point, it was considered garbage. One man's trash, another man's treasure. One listener's trash is a radio DJ's next song. Please enjoy Martin Green's rendition of the Major General song on CJSW 90.9 FM.

0: I am the very model of a modern major general. I have information, vegetable, animal, and mineral. I know the kings of England like to quote the fight historical from Marathon to Waterloo in order categorical. I'm very well acquainted too with matters mathematical. I understand equations both the simple and quadratical. About binomial theorem, I am teeming with a lot of news. Lot of news. With many cheerful facts about the square of the hypotenuse. I'm very good at integral and differential calculus. I know the scientific names of beings animalculous. In short, in matters vegetable, animal, and mineral, I am the very model of a modern major general. I know our mythic history, King Arthur's answer paradox. I answer hard acrostics, I repeat a case of paradox. I quote an elegiac, solve the crimes of Heliogabalus. In Koenigs, I can floor peculiarities parabolus. I can tell undoubted Raphaels from Gerard Dawson's Ophanies. I know the croaking chorus from the Fogs of Aristophanes. Then I can hum a fugue of which I've heard the music's dinner for. Dinner for. And whistle all the airs from that infernal nonsense Pinafore.
1: Whistle all the airs from that infernal nonsense Pinafore. Whistle all the airs from that infernal nonsense Pinafore. Whistle all the airs from that infernal nonsense Pinafore.
0: Then I can write a washing bill in Babylonic cuneiform and give you every detail of Caractacus's uniform. In short, in matters vegetable, animal, and mineral, I am the very model of a modern major general. In fact, when I know what is meant by mammalon and ravelin, when I can tell at sight a mouse a rifle from a javelin, when such affairs are sorties and surprises I'm more wary at, and when I know precisely what is meant by commissariat, when I have learnt what progress has been made in modern gunnery, when I know more of tactics than a novice in a nunnery, in short, when I've a smattering of elemental strategy. I have it. You'll say a better Major General has never sat a G. Of a military knowledge, though I'm plucky and adventurous, has only been brought down to the beginning of the century. But still, in matters vegetable, animal, and mineral, I am the very model of a modern major general.

CJSW 90.9 FM. That's the American group, the Chad Mitchell Trio, with Song for Canada from 1960. A song about perhaps two lovers having a falling out, or two countries. Very interesting to find a song from 1960 that could describe some current atmospheric tensions between America and Canada. Some things never change. Maybe they should, maybe they shouldn't. I don't know. Before that, Martin Green with the Major General's song from the Pirates of Penzance, the 1949 recording that apparently people thought was bad. I thought that was fantastic. Thanks to you who were listening and texted in. You can always text in, and whoever's in the booth at the time will respond. So for the next 7 minutes, that's going to be me, 403-220-3991. Let me know how you're doing. Let me know what memories of elementary school productions that Pirates of Penzance record brought up for you. We are sponsored by the Calgary Underground Film Festival. Thank you so much to Cuff for sponsoring this program each and every week. 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And, of course, if you're really needing some indie cinema, well, there's another CJSW friend, the Globe Cinema. That is where Cuff operates. That is where they do all their films for the documentary festival in November. 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Lots of very fun music, and I chatted with Courtney Stevenson, who's involved with the Heavy Horse Show at the Calgary Stampede, which will be next weekend, July 3rd to 6th. It predates the Stampede. It's the oldest and longest-running heavy horse show in North America. It began in 1886 at the Western Pacific Exhibition Dominion Fair. First heavy horse show in Calgary, oldest in North America, and still kicking, which I think is very, very cool stuff. Thank you so much for tuning in. It has been a delight to play music for you. I'll be back next week with another 2 hours, and then I'll be heading directly to the heavy horse show. So I'm sure there will be a lot of horse-themed music around. Please keep listening to CJSW 90.9 FM. Sweet Pea, DJ Sweet Pea is up next with Level the Vibes for all your reggae needs. I do need to play more reggae on my show, so we'll see what I can cook up for the next couple of weeks. I think it's going to be quite fun. Don't forget, Acheulean Age is on Instagram. You can find us at Acheulean_age. You know what? No, surprisingly, nobody had taken that username. If you, as long as you type something kind of close to Acheulean, I think you'll end up with it. You can give a follow there, and from there you can find links to our weekly newsletter that I have not updated since April, but trust me, I'm getting on it. I've got one last track for you. Now, this last track is the most British thing I have found, and I've been playing a lot of Britisher music, but having grown up in Canada with a father from Britain and with the legacy of Britain upon me, one of the things I'm very familiar with is British sci-fi from the turn of the century, specifically Dan Dare. Dan Dare, also known as Pilot of the Future, was kind of like this classic stiff upper lip British kind of like archetype that you would see in any British action film. Not quite James Bond, a little more rugged, but very sci-fi. Sometimes he worked for the mail service in space, which, you know, that's an important job. And the comics often showed up in the Eagle magazine, like Boyzone kind of thing. And my grandfather read these, and my dad read these, and I read them growing up. They were older. And someone else who also read them was Elton John, who on his 1975 album, Rock of the Westies, decided to record and release a song all about Dan Dare. And that's what I'm going to leave you with today, is Dan Dare, Pilot of the Future, on CJSW 90.9 FM. Because as much as I love stuff about the past, I love looking forward to the future. And one of my favorite things is to look at past visions of the future. I just think that's really fun. I'm going to go read some old sci-fi books now after this. Stick around for Level the Vibes. I'll be back next week, and as always, be well. Thank you so much for listening.

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I got you now. It's time for a little relaxation.

0: And they'll be careful. 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
1: Daddy, what are you doing down there? It sounds so, sensual. It better be PG.
2: In a minute, Mom. Gosh. You never let me do anything.
1: Well, maybe if you clean up this mess once in a while, it looks like a dirt pile down here. So please, could you clean your room and then continue with your little radio show, okay?
2: I will. Oh.
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If you want to have a phone call, just call me at 403-220-3991, and then I'll just play some good reggae music for you. All right, we're going to kick things off just like this.

That is the Ebony Sisters, and Let Me Tell You, Boy. And I'm going to play a couple of songs from other Spanish Town, from Moody's Records, all right? And yo, if you want to give me a call at 403-220-3991, and I'll be happy to play your reggae music, right?

name of Margaret. That this one is for you, Margaret. Special request for Margaret, eh? All right. As Dennis walks away, I'm gonna play some different kind of music.

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1: Yes, Mr. Frankie P. Deo. All right. What is 4:26 in the afternoon? You listen to Level the Vibes on CJSW 90.9 FM. Your host here, Sweet P, and just giving you some sweet reggae music. Later on, I have something very nice in the Lover's Rock. All right, as we move along.

That was Thriller You and This Time. The next song I'm going to play, it reminds me of a gentleman by the name of Stanley Murray. On Friday evening time, he always go up the crossroad and drink. So when I play the song here, it just reminds me when he's coming home.

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1: As I was saying, A1 Spice is our good sponsors. And if you want any West Indian and Caribbean food, just go right to A1 Spice in Castle Ridge. Okay, like I was saying, on the last song that I played, there was a gentleman every Friday evening, he was at the bar drinking. So we as a kid, we just see him walking and dancing, like he was just dancing to us. We're just laughing. So that's the thing about when you drink and you're drunk. All right? So I'm going to play another song, another version to this one here.
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keep TKO and keep it real. It's 4:44 in the afternoon, just about a minute to go for Lovers Rock. All right. First song I'm going to play off the same rhythm, the late John Holt.

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And please, listeners, don't forget to the Reggae Fest online. You buy your tickets there, get it a little bit cheaper. It ends on the end of the month, I think. So get your tickets early. They call it early bird. All right? It's going to happen at the two-day festival is going to happen at the park. I don't have a really good flyers here with me anyway. But please go online and get the reggae tickets.

Yes, it's 5 o'clock in the afternoon. I only have an hour leave, and I hope you're enjoying the music, you know? All right. I was going to play just some Dennis Emmanuel Brown, the late, great Dennis Brown. And this, you know, I'm going to play some Dennis Brown, not the regular Dennis Brown. All right?

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Hey, girl, Nikisha Bynes, I say that.

Have you ever been in love? The late, great Dennis Brown. And have you ever been in love? A different mix, you know? Now, as we'll move along, it's 5:16 in the afternoon. 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Your host here, Sweet Pea. I have 3/4 of an hour left. So I'm just going to play some good, sweet reggae music. As we

Africa. And let me tell you something. I've been all the way around the world, and I never hear another this Jackie play reggae music as sweet P and CJSW 90.9 FM. Yo, CP.

by Michael Buckler. You know, and we have Marvin of the Jamaica Association is on the line here. She has some announcement to make. All right, let me go here now.

Yes, can you hear me? Can you hear me on the over the ear here now? Yes, Marvin. Hello?

0: Hello?
1: I'm here. I can hear you.
0: Are you yes, you're not on the air. Oh, gosh. Hello? No, I...
1: Hello?
0: Yeah. Go ahead. Just a minute. It's not coming through.
1: Am I not coming?
0: Yeah, you're not coming through. Yeah, so much. Yeah, are you hearing me now? Hello?
2: Yes, I can hear you.
0: All right. You're on the air now.
2: Okay. So, thank you for having me. So, can you hear me? And is the feed going through?
0: I can hear you.
2: Okay. So, thank you for having me on the air. I just wanted to announce that the Jamaican Canadian Association presents Grab and Galang. And as you know, this is an annual event that we have. And it's coming up on Saturday, July 18, from 3 p.m. to 7 p.m. at the Association at 3208 8th Avenue Northeast, Calgary. So as you all know, this is, as I said before, this is our annual event. We have a great food on the menu. We have fish, jerk chicken, oxtail, curry goat, red pea soup, ackee and saltfish. And, of course, we're going to serve this with rice and peas or some ground provision or boiled food as we know it. And we ask that people pre-order, because when you pre-order, we get to know what you need and what you're going to be picking up. And as a matter of fact, if you pre-order your food before 11:59 on July 16th, you will be all, it will be, there will be a discount. So if you do this after then of course it's going to be an extra $5. So we ask and we suggest that all the individuals who are going to be buying, which I know that it will be many of us who will be going to be participating in Grab and Galang, to buy or order your food online at www.jcaaalberta.com to get your food.
0: So it's named Grab and Galang?
2: Yes.
0: Yeah?
2: Yes, it's going to be Grab and Galang. Yes.
0: So there's a lot of food to Grab and Galang with?
2: Yes, so there's a lot of food that you just come in, you buy, or you buy online. You order your food online, and you come in, you grab it, and you go. That's why it's called Grab and Galang.
0: Okay. So and you just go online and get your...
2: Yes, you can go online and pre-order your food right now.
0: So, and this is July the 18th?
2: July 18th. So, Saturday, July 18th. 3 p.m. to 7 p.m. That's when the food will be ready for you to just come in, you grab and you go, or grab and galang.
0: Oh, see. So what I'm trying to understand is that it started at 3 to 7?
2: Yes, 3 p.m. to 7 p.m.
0: And when you order online a couple of days before?
2: Yes, you can. And you can actually start ordering today if you wish to.
0: Oh, okay. And this is taking place at the Jamaica Association Hall?
2: Yes, at the Jamaica Canadian Association, and we are at 3208 8th Avenue Northeast.
0: Okay, so that's The food, all the food, you know, I like all the food that you just mentioned a while ago.
2: You want me to mention it again?
0: Yeah.
2: Fish, jerk chicken, oxtail, curried goat, red pea soup, ackee and saltfish. And you know that our food leaves you wanting more. So you have to order your food online. Because last year, a lot of people came and they didn't get the food that they want. But this year, remember, you have to order it ahead of time. So that when you come, you just grab and go or grab and galang.
0: All right. So, listeners, you want a lot of Jamaican food? Go out there and order it online. And I'll go to the Jamaica Association headquarters, right?
2: Yes, that's correct. 3208 8th Avenue, Northeast.
0: And just ask for Marva.
2: No. Not necessarily. Yes, you can ask for me. But there's a lot of us who will be here to help with serving and help with making sure that you're comfortable and that you get your food.
0: Okay, and that's for it on the 18th of July, go straight down to Jamaica, the Jamaican Association at 8th Avenue.
2: Yes, 3208 8th Avenue. Northeast.
0: Yes. All right. Now, Marva, thanks for the information. And listeners, get your plates and get ready.
2: Okay. And I'll talk to you again next week.
0: Okay.
2: Okay. Take care now.
0: Yeah. Bye-bye.
2: Bye-bye.
0: Yes, that was from the Jamaican Association, Canadian Association. They're going to have a grabangalang thing on July 18th. Now, as we're going to play some music here right now, it's 4:33 in the afternoon. Okay, let me get this thing going here.
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0: Yes, to my honey, you know. Okay. And as she walks away, just I have 20 minutes to go, 40 minutes to go. And I hope you enjoy the show, and I hope to see you next week. I'll be here next week and to give you more Level the Vibes. All right, as we move on, I'm just going to mix things up now. All right, here we go.
1: See that brother's over there? See all the time? The Bible says...

0: Makibul Walker known in his palaces.
1: It's good over evil. War is not the answer, because only love can conquer. Right now, rhythm.

0: Yes, well, Mr. Barris and Big Youth, well, we have about 8 minutes to go, and well, I hope you enjoy the show, and hope to see you next week, same time, 4 o'clock to 6 o'clock. I'll be here to give you some sweet reggae music. Don't touch that dial. Carnival Mix is coming up next. All right, I'm just going to juggle some tune now.
1: Said that we rule, and now we are.
0: You know, we rule, and we are the tiger. Tell it to them.